0: As we drive deeper into the Burren area, our conversation keeps getting interrupted by mule deer.
1: We have another deer. We didn't do this. We didn't plan this. We're not paying them, just so you know. They are not animatronic.
0: The deer are a welcome sight, and yet something

0: to Future Tripping by Hilary Duff with Hilary Duff. This is tripping me out. Like, I'm future tripping right now. You know, listening to this song, I think a lot of people can relate to it because it is about anxiety and intrusive thoughts and those feelings of just being on your back foot. And the lines where you say, I'm not dying, I'm not dying.
1: I'm dying.
0: But I'm dying, like, is like, sign me up. That is what we so often feel. Yeah. Tell me about writing that one.
1: Well, I'm sure you feel that, you know, how tough do we have to be to exist in this world?
0: Absolutely.
1: You know what I mean?
0: Say it again. Yeah.
1: And like, people that

it really felt like the only way for me. And then, you know, the flip side to that is like, I feel it's a little unfair because people have known me for so long and they know my life and they know all the characters in it and they have followed along and been a part of it and analyze it and all of that stuff. So it's really hard to be so open and so forward facing. And I think that's probably why I didn't make a record for 10 years, you know, which we talked about a little bit earlier. It was like easier to

I look cute. Oh, I did good. Oh, I had my, like, you know, it was amazing. And, but you know, I rehearsed for this. So like, you know, it wasn't like that particular song, like, was the standout. I mean, you

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1: Hi, I'm Olivia Levac, filling in as host of Superior Morning. 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We'll have all the news you need to know to start your day. We'll bring you the latest on the day's weather. 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
2: I'm JP Tasker. Lily and Jack Sullivan are the two kids who disappeared 15 months ago in Nova Scotia. They haven't been found. Their mother is speaking out to the media for the first time in a CBC broadcast exclusive coming up on The Current Review.
3: From CBC News, The World This Hour, I'm Neil Herland. The Mounties in British Columbia confirmed tonight that a criminal investigation is underway into the cause of the Bald Range wildfire near Summerland, BC. It broke out Friday and forced more than 20,000 people to evacuate their homes. Chief Beth McCandy is the officer in charge in Penticton and the South Okanagan. She spoke at a news conference last hour.
4: The RCMP are currently conducting a criminal investigation, and we are seeking the public's assistance as investigators work to identify the source of the Bald Range wildfire. Investigators are interested in speaking to witnesses who may have observed any actions or activities around the Princeton-Summerland Road.
3: And for the latest evacuation news, click on the Emergency Info BC website. A Calgary police officer has been shot and the gunman found dead after a traffic stop in the city. The CBC's Ted Henley reports.
5: It all started at around 11:45 this morning. According to a Calgary police news release, a vehicle was pulled over during a traffic stop and a person inside fired several shots, hitting an officer. The man then took off on foot into Edworthy Park, firing more shots at the officers chasing him and at nearby civilians. Police say they believe the man carjacked another vehicle and drove it through Edworthy Park until it got stuck. And when that happened, he took off again.

Incidentally, all this new music can also be heard on Mornings, Drive, and After Dark on CBC Music. All right, let's get back into it. With a new single from Lisa LeBlanc out of New Brunswick, this is a fun one. It's called Whole Lotta Talkin', and it kicks off this week's CBC Music Top 20 at number 20.

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Dad was able to get there first. And the bear was on top of her. He was biting at her neck and her head and was about to go down for another bite.

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0: excited for the next episode. Gonna immediately watch it when I get home tonight. Thank you both so much for chatting through this with us.
1: Thank you.
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0: Roxana Haddadi is a TV critic at Vulture, and Allison Herman is a TV critic with Variety. The latest episode of Furious is out today on Disney+, and you can catch new episodes every Monday.

That's I with Humankind featuring Tennille Towns. I has a bunch of shows coming up this fall in Toronto, Montreal, Winnipeg, and more. And that's it for the show today. I'm Emil Niazi in for Elamine Abdel-Mahmoud. This is Commotion. Thanks for listening.

0: about what was cooked in there.
1: I just want to comment, it's amazing. I find it so challenging. I don't understand the methodology or the technology, but I read the results. And at each occasion, I'm amazed by this wonderful approach that's total new research.
2: So, Peter, you're taking note then of what archaeologists like Sam are finding. What other sources are you using to work out what people used to eat? And how hard do you have to work to find out all about ordinary people's daily diets? Do you have to do some detective work then?

0: Across four continents and 13 countries, the world's most elite athletes will compete in intense, high-level events in the Diamond League. Watch Marco Arop, Femke Bol, Julian Alfred, Faith Kipyegon, and Carsten Warholm push their limits across 15 different events. Don't miss Diamond League Track and Field all season long on CBC and CBC Gem.
1: 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The mayor of Summerland, BC is warning residents to brace themselves for what's left behind after a wildfire hit his

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1: This is World Report. Good morning. I'm Marcia Young. We begin in Western Colombia. Search teams use excavators, shovels, and their bare hands to move the rubble from a collapsed building in Cali. It's one of several cities damaged by yesterday's magnitude 7.4 earthquake. More than 100 people are dead, and that number will likely continue to rise. Search and rescue crews worked overnight. Officials have been trying to keep people off the streets after sundown.
2: Tenemos amenazas de saqueo. Por eso he ordenado el toque de queda y la militarización de Cali.
1: Cali Mayor Alejandro Eder says troops have been deployed to his city and a curfew has been issued to discourage looting. The disaster is a major

0: consoling the families of deceased soldiers. The pictures posted on the president's Facebook page. She visits victims of the war her husband fights so ruthlessly. In a glowing profile, Vogue magazine called her a rose in the desert, then abruptly pulled the piece off the web.
1: Why do you think that there were so many people eager to believe that she represented this different future for Syria?
2: It's interesting, isn't it? And I think that it's not a small thing that she was a beautiful, elegant, well-spoken woman. I think it's easier to believe that a beautiful woman with young children or orphans sitting on her lap in photo shoots must be a decent sort of maternal character. And Asma really cultivated this image. She really steered clear of politics, which I think also helped. She really focused on culture, music, the arts, these kind of NGOs that she was creating in Syria. And I think people saw this beautiful woman and they who was Western educated and who spoke English, you know, without an accent. And I think they bought into this idea of Princess Diana of Syria.
3: Becoming First Lady was never a part of my career plan. This position doesn't come with a job description or a manual. And so I decided to approach it from a citizen's perspective. What could I do to make my country stronger and fairer? And from the very beginning, I was drawn to helping empower people.
2: And of course, Princess Diana was on the screen when me and Asma were young girls growing up in England. You know, Britain and the rest of the world were obsessed with this kind of really sad, mournful British princess. And I think Asma is no coincidence, really, that she cultivated this image. She did hire PR consultants, very expensive firms, top of the range. I spoke to somebody who was dealing with her particular file at one of these PR agencies, and they managed this amazing coup, as it was for them, to get a big feature in Vogue magazine. Asma had this double page spread with a photograph of her standing at the top of a mountain overlooking Damascus, the capital, with her windswept hair looking absolutely beautiful. And the Vogue reporter had gone in, I have to say, without having done much preparation and not having put much thought into the human rights record in Syria, and painted this portrait of a very young modern couple who ran their family on, and I quote, wildly democratic principles, as they sort of sat around the dinner table eating fondue and talked about sending their children to Montessori schools. And, you know, it ticked all the right boxes. And Asma must have been absolutely delighted by this. But unfortunately for Vogue, just days after this was published, the Arab Spring hit Syria, and protesters were out on the streets calling for democracy and asking for more rights.
4: The Syrian government declared today the situation is completely calm in all parts of the country. But amateur video posted on YouTube and elsewhere told a very different story.
5: They are calling it the Aleppo volcano. In Syria's second largest city, protesters are determined to bring down the regime.
6: So-called Day of Dignity demonstrations were held across the country on Friday. Hundreds of thousands of people turned out on both sides, including in the capital, Damascus, where pro- and anti-government supporters clashed in the old town.
7: They promised Friday was going to be big. It turned out to be huge. This is Banias on the northeastern coast, all calling for the regime to fall.
2: And their protests were met with unbelievable brutality. People were being rounded up and imprisoned in their thousands. Hundreds were being shot in the streets.
8: For the past week, Daraa has been burying their dead. Demonstrators killed while clashing with security forces. Dozens are believed to have died. People here say at least 150, far higher than the figure of 37 provided by the state.
9: The UN says at least 5,000 lives have been lost in Syria since the protest movement began.
10: Look at the sniper on the roof, says the man filming this footage. He's shooting.
11: The day began with Syrian forces opening fire. The protesters have no choice. They simply scatter.
2: And suddenly this Vogue article looked really tasteless. And Anna Winter, the editor of Vogue, spent an enormous amount of money getting every single copy she could off the streets. And it was not available online for a very long time. A few people had photographed it and were uploading it, but it's still quite hard to read if you want to get hold of it.
1: So the war hits in 2011. She's been in power for a decade. Do you think that she changed once the war took hold?
2: I think she probably began changing before then. There are several moments in the podcast where I spoke to people who worked in her office at her NGOs. And I described these two Syrias, which I saw for myself. You know, I went out there in 2006, and I remember walking around Damascus. And it was just this wonderful, vibrant city with cafes and restaurants. I remember walking past one of these intelligence agencies, and it just looked like an ordinary government office. But underground, we now know, we've seen the images as well, was a dungeon where people were held, disappeared into, really, and have talked about horrendous torture going on there. And it was very easy if you were a tourist to walk around and pretend this wasn't going on. And I think if you were Asmar al-Assad, you could also pretend it wasn't going on. But there were moments for Asmar when this darker Syria intruded on her world. People came forward and talked about people being tortured. And this kind of thing would encroach on her world. And so I think at some point she had to make a decision when these things were coming to her attention, what she would do. And she chose to believe that these were individual cases, bad eggs in the system, and not a systemic problem. And I spoke to one of her colleagues who also said that at some point, if you're first lady in Syria, you can't any longer see the truth of what's going on in the street. You can't see how people are living. You can't see the corruption and the fear and the paranoia, because wherever you arrive, things are pre-prepared for you. Whether or not you want it, it's not something within your power. In a system like Syria, people behave as they believe they're supposed to behave because there is so much fear. And so everything was sanitized for her constantly. I have several instances in the podcast where I've spoken to people who approached her in the early months of the Arab Spring in Syria, where people were being shot in the street. These were peaceful protesters. This was way before this descended into a civil war, before these protesters had any weapons. And some of them were actually people who had worked for her in the past. I tell the story of one woman, Rima Dali, who just stood in the street in absolute frustration, holding a sign calling for peace. And she was arrested and disappeared into one of Syria's dungeons. And her colleagues were terrified for her.
1: That was part of my conversation with Chloe Hadjimathew, narrative editor with The Observer and host of the podcast We Call Her Emma. If you want to listen to the full episode, you can find Front Burner wherever you get your podcasts or on YouTube. I'm Jason Markusoff. Thanks so much for listening.

0: This is CBC News. From CBC Toronto, it's 5:30, 20 degrees mainly clear in the city right now. Good morning, I'm Nicole Martin. The five contenders for Ontario Liberal leader faced off last night in their first debate. One question they were asked is whether they believe the leader needs a seat in the legislature. The last two leaders did not have one, and both lost their local races in the general election. Queen's Park reporter Lorenda Redekop has more.
1: We can't keep doing the same thing. We've tried it multiple times now and it has not worked.
2: Candidate Lee Fairclough is an MPP and sees that as important for the next leader.
1: And if we have a compelling candidate that has leadership experience, that has a seat in the legislature, it will make the difference.
2: The other MPP in the running, Stephanie Bowman, thanked the last two leaders.
3: Stephen got us out of debt and Bonnie brought us to official party status. The problem is people didn't know their names on the ballot box.
2: Dylan Miranda.

for the country, because this is how the young people united and they gained confidence in their unity, in their actions. So in a way, it was good that destiny set it like this. But if I was in their place, I would have done this long, long ago.

0: Well, it is Tuesday, August 11th, and you know what we love about Tuesdays here on the show? It is Ticket Tuesday, and this morning we're going to give away a pair of tickets to the new Triple Threat talent production, Once Upon a One More Time. I'll tell you more about that coming up, but let's just say it's also linked to some Britney Spears music, so I think this is going to be a fun little morning. Starting us off this morning, the Ontario Liberals are looking ahead to a leadership race this fall, and the candidates held their first debate last night. The Grits hope they can find a leader who sticks. We'll get a debrief on the debate and the five candidates. And this morning on the Business Digest with Megan Reed, top stolen vehicles in Canada, steel shipping rebate, and Canadian menopause drug hits the jackpot. Joining me now in the studio with a look at what's happening in news is Macklin Link. Good morning, Macklin.
1: Good morning. Well, Thunder Bay Fire Rescue was able to extinguish an early morning fire yesterday. Fire happened in a commercial building on Memorial Avenue, and after the arrival of the fire

0: service, it prompted a call for additional resources due to large amounts of thick black smoke at the scene. The first crew that arrived forced entry into the building and encountered an intense fire with zero visibility due to thick smoke. No one was in the building and no injuries were reported. Thunder Bay Fire Rescue is working to determine the cause of the fire. And tornadoes and severe thunderstorm warnings are getting more precise. Environment Canada is aiming to roll out its new warning system today. The system allows forecasters to issue alerts to areas directly affected by tornadoes or severe thunderstorms, unlike the previous system, which saw alerts sent to larger, predefined geographic areas. Environment Canada says the new alert will be issued via Canada's cell phone network. TV or radio alerts about severe weather will continue to use the old system since broadcast areas are so large. That's a quick look at what's making news this morning. Time now for the weather with Zoe Gordon. Hi, Zoe.
1: Hi, good morning. For the far north today, there are increasing clouds early this morning. 40% chance of showers this afternoon with a risk of a thunderstorm. Winds gusting to 40 kilometers per hour late this morning with a high of 22. For the western part of the region, Kenora to Atikokan today, a sunny this morning, then a mix of sun and cloud with 30% chance of showers this afternoon. A high of 24 with the humidex will feel like 26. For the city of Thunder Bay, a mix of sun and clouds today with 30% chance of showers this afternoon. A high of 26 with the humidex will feel like 29 in the city. And to the east, down the north shore of Lake Superior to Greenstone, a mix of sun and cloud, 30% chance of showers this afternoon, a high of 23 degrees. Mary Jean.
2: Thanks so much, Zoe. We're taking a look now at some current temperatures and conditions for Thunder Bay. Mostly cloudy skies, 14 degrees. Atikokan, 13. Fort Frances, 12. Kenora, the warm spot at 16 degrees and mostly cloudy skies. For Dryden, mostly cloudy and 13. Sulakout, partly cloudy and 11. Red Lake, partly cloudy skies and 10. For Pickle Lake, partly cloudy skies, 13 degrees. For Sandy Lake and Kitchenamig-Siminonog, cloudy and 14. For Fort Severn, cloudy and 10 degrees. Geraldton, clear skies, 11 at this hour. For Nipigon area, 13, Marathon, 9. Armstrong, the cool spot this morning at 8 degrees and mist. 14 minutes after 6 o'clock.

0: Well, Canadian trade negotiators are under pressure to find a deal with a little over a week to go until Donald Trump's tariff deadline. The U.S. president has threatened to impose a 50% levy on hundreds of Canadian imports if concessions on liquor sales, dairy imports, and auto tariffs aren't met. But how much does Canada need to concede to meet Trump's demands? Well, the CBC's Karina Roman spoke with international trade lawyer Martha Harrison.
1: One of the main challenges that Canada will have in securing a quote-unquote concession to bring to the table to the U.S. is the fact that liquor, for example, is a provincial matter. And so

0: So the prime minister and his team are going to have to create a regime where the provinces in Canada who have sustained that ban on alcohol actually agree to lift that policy. And we have at least three premiers on the table who have said no way. So it's really going to depend on the agreement that they can get at the federal level from the provinces. Now he's referring to and using what's called the Tariff Act of 1930. It's a Depression era statute, and it has not been tested to be used in this way. The 50% tariff that is set to apply on the 19th, that number is not pulled out of the air. That is the maximum the statute will allow for the president to put on tariffs under this particular very old statutory authority. And so we feel like, I imagine that Canada, the negotiators feel like with every turn when we make a resolution or come close to a resolution, there is a new statute that the president will look at and look to find another opportunity to enact different tariffs. So it's difficult to envision how we can, as a country and for the negotiators representing the country, how we can gain comfort that a renegotiation will be number one, fair, number two, will provide certainty with this trading relationship that continues to be our most important trading relationship. And so I think that in the negotiations of the CUSMA and in these specific negotiations gearing up to the 19th, there is going to be a very important role for the negotiators in Canada to play to ensure that they have some kind of degree of certainty or promise that the continued tariff activity and sort of volleys of tariffs will cease. Whether they get that agreement or promise, that's a different thing. But at the end of the day, I do think that, you know, some Canadians are starting to feel like we are betting against ourselves in these negotiations, and that's the piece that has to end.
1: It's Martha Harrison, an international trade lawyer and a partner at McCarthy Tetrault. We'll talk more about the trade negotiations later on in the program at about 20 after 8. Katie O'Malley will be by taking a look at the pressures faced by Mark Carney as trade negotiations continue, and he's facing them from two sides, the Trump administration that wants concessions and Canadians who don't want the government to give in. We'll have more on that during Ottawa Report at about 20 after 8. Now, 19 minutes after 6 o'clock, more teen idols for you this morning. Justin Bieber has gone from swoop-haired little boy to family man before our very eyes. From his latest album, Swag 2, here's Eye Candy.

0: also a great example of the kind of progress we want to see from Canadian biotechnology companies. And that is that demonstrates the latent potential of biotechnology here in Canada. I mean, the thing is, Canada has the science, the talent, and the companies to really compete globally, and we are.
1: For this to happen more, Zatilny would like to see an investment environment that would give promising Canadian companies the opportunity to continue to grow as they scale up. For CBC Radio, I'm Megan Reid.
2: 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Well, it's Ticket Tuesday, and we are giving away a pair of tickets to the new Triple Threat talent production, Once Upon a One More Time. It's a hilarious, heart-filled musical where classic princesses reclaim their power and rewrite their endings, all to the soundtrack of Britney Spears' biggest hits. It's happening this Thursday to Saturday at the Lakehead University Outpost. And it's a very simple way to win this morning. Just tell us who your favorite teen idol was when you were growing up, and you'll be entered to win. Could be Elvis, Tiffany, Scott Baio, Jonathan Taylor Thomas, Jennifer Love Hewitt, or maybe it's Britney herself. Whatever the year, whatever the decade, we want to know, who was your favorite teen idol? You can send us an email, thunderbay@cbc.ca, or you can call our talkback line, 807-625-5077. Probably the easiest one, though, just shoot us a text, 807-355-9681. We'll give away those tickets just after the 8:30 news, so you do have a couple hours to get in those entries and win some tickets to Once Upon a One More Time. Well, coming up in our next half hour here on the program, beyond the wildfires out there in the forests, there is a fire danger inside our homes and garages as well. Lithium-ion batteries are everywhere, and a growing number of fire officials say that's making them a lot busier. We're going to find out why. As well, joining us from the CBC National Sports Desk, you know it's summertime when the characters change, right? I know I was gone for a while, and now the Sports Desk rotating a little bit. Claude Fagg will be joining us today with the latest in sports news. Just after 7 o'clock, an outreach worker in Thunder Bay talks about the life experience that helps her do her job, her recovery from alcoholism and addiction. We'll hear Tara Johansson's story in hopes of encouraging others to seek support. 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It's 6:30. Oh my goodness, I almost said Olivia Levesque, but that's a while back, huh? Macklin Link is here with the CBC News.
3: Good morning. Right now in Geraldton, clear and 11 degrees. Here in Thunder Bay, mostly cloudy and 14. And in Kenora, mostly cloudy and 16 degrees. A Thunder Bay Police Service investigation into a weapons call has led to charges. Last week, officers with the primary response unit were dispatched to Syndicate Avenue South and Donald Street East in response to multiple reports of a stabbing. Three victims were located, with one individual being transported to hospital for treatment of their injuries. Further investigation led to the suspect being identified, located, and arrested. A 45-year-old man from Wabukwe First Nation is facing a number of charges, including aggravated assault and assault with a weapon. The accused was remanded into custody after their first court appearance. An outreach worker in Thunder Bay says there needs to be more support for people experiencing addiction in town. Thunder Bay continues to have the highest opioid-related death rate in Ontario at more than five times the provincial average. Tara Johansson is membership and programming coordinator at People Advocating for Change Through Empowerment, known as PACE. She's more than 5.5 years into recovery from addiction and alcoholism. Johansson says clients often end up being sent to recovery homes outside the city, and she wants to see more resources offered locally.
4: We need more of that. More. There's not enough beds. There's not enough beds in treatment centers. Yeah, we can send

0: them all away, but if we could have more of that here, I think that would make a huge difference. I really do.
1: Johansson says she's found healing through sharing her lived experience with others going through similar challenges. She says it's important for people to remember that recovery is possible for everyone. A proposed major housing development on Arundel Street in Thunder Bay will be the focus of a city council meeting tonight. If approved, the project would see two residential buildings constructed along the street. Tonight's meeting will give residents and the applicant a chance to make presentations to councillors, who will then vote on whether or not to rezone the property for residential use. Andrew Folds is the councillor for the current River Ward. He says the project has been a major talking point for people across Thunder Bay. Folds says he expects a large turnout at tonight's meeting.
2: I suspect that there will be a lot of deputations, and I expect a long evening. My hope is that City Council is open-minded enough to listen.
1: Fold says he won't be supporting the rezoning. He says the two buildings, if constructed, would hold between 340 and 400 units, with the final number to be determined. FedNor is providing more than $200,000 for tourism projects in the Rainy River District. As part of the funding, the Atikokan Economic Development Corporation will receive over $170,000 to support its Travel to North of Ontario Visit Atikokan project. The project will see the development and launch of an integrated booking system for tourism outfitters. Fort Francis will also receive over $35,000 for marina infrastructure upgrades. These upgrades will support the revitalization of the Sorting Gap Marina. And Cabanung Lakes and Forests north of Wawa is the latest area to be secured by the Nature Conservancy of Canada. It joins five others like it in northern Ontario. The project is supported by Parks Canada and many private donors. The conservation group says it will greatly benefit the local ecosystem and also people who enjoy the outdoors. Jensen Edwards is with the Nature Conservancy.
3: It gets 8,100 hectares, and almost a quarter of that is lakes, which makes it a really interesting spot, not just for us as a conservation organization, but also for people, because it is accessible, and so people are welcome to come drop in their canoe and paddle around West Cabanung Lake to explore this conservation area.
1: The Boreal Conservation Site is also home to many classic northern wildlife species like black bear, moose, wolves, lynx, and beavers, to name a few. And organizers of the annual Nipigon Blueberry Blast are gearing up to mark the 25th anniversary of the event. The annual celebration features music, vendors, and of course, blueberry-themed foods. Gary Gross is the co-chair of the Nipigon Blueberry Blast. He says this is also a good berry crop year in the Nipigon area.
4: Compared to last year, well, last year there was nothing. There was no blueberries. There was no Saskatoon berries, hardly any raspberries or wild strawberries. It was a brutal year. This year, I have had people come and tell me that they went out and sat down in the ground and picked 4 gallons in about an hour and a half.
1: The Blueberry Blast kicks off Friday evening and runs through the weekend in downtown Nipigon. Gross says about 1,000 people attended the event last year. He adds that people will be able to get maps showing good locations to pick their own blueberries. And that's the CBC News at 6:35. Time now to check in on the weather. Zoe Gordon joins us with today's forecast. Hi, Zoe.
5: Hey, Macklin. For the far north today, there is increasing clouds early this morning, 40% chance of showers this afternoon with a risk of a thunderstorm, winds gusting to 40 kilometers per hour late this morning with a high of 22. For the western part of the region, Kenora to Atikokan today, sunny this morning, then a mix of sun and cloud with 30% chance of showers this afternoon, a high of 24 with the humidex will feel like 26. For the city of Thunder Bay, a mix of sun and cloud today with 30% chance of showers this afternoon, a high of 26 with the humidex will feel like 29. And to the east, down the north shore of Lake Superior to Greenstone, a mix of sun and clouds today with 30% chance of showers this afternoon and a high of 23 degrees. Mary Jean.
6: Well, right now in Thunder Bay, mostly cloudy skies, 14 degrees at this hour, Atikokan 13, Fort Francis 12. Kenora, the warm spot at 16 degrees, mostly cloudy skies, Dryden mostly cloudy and 13. For Sioux Lookout, partly cloudy, 11. Red Lake, partly cloudy and 10. Pickle Lake, partly cloudy, 13. Sandy Lake, cloudy skies, 14 degrees. Kitchenmaik, Sibenanawag, the same, cloudy and 14. Fort Severn, cloudy and 10. Eastward, Bedford, Geraldton, clear skies and 11, 12 degrees around Nipigon, Marathon 9. The cool spot at this hour, Armstrong, partly

cloudy and 7. 24 minutes before 7 o'clock. Well, today we're honoring teen idols, those pop music stars we love to swoon to. And here's the OG teen idol. What more do we have to say? Here's Elvis with Burning Love.

0: There you go. That's how we wake up on a Tuesday morning. That's Elvis with Burning Love. And we played him as one of those examples of a teen idol, because this morning we are asking you to think about your favorite teen idol when you were growing up. And that will help you win our Ticket Tuesday. I'll tell you more about that coming right up. 20 minutes before 7 o'clock. Fire departments across Canada are sounding the alarm, not just about forest fires, but about a rise in lithium-ion battery fires as well. The batteries are found in many everyday products, from scooters to drones, laptops to phones. Earlier this week, Toronto Fire Chief Jim Jessup warned that the city is seeing more of those fires. They can spread quickly, produce dangerous smoke, and create new safety challenges for crews responding to them.
1: We've had these batteries actually explode while firefighters have been extinguishing fires, and batteries literally turning into projectiles while the firefighters are inside.
0: Jessup is not the only fire authority speaking out on this concern. Paul Boissonneau is the secretary for the Canadian Association of Fire Chiefs Board of Directors. He's also the fire chief of Oakville, Ontario. Good morning.
2: Good morning, Mary Jean. Thanks for having me.
0: So glad you could join us. So what does a lithium-ion battery fire look like?
2: Yeah, these lithium-ion battery fires, they're not easily extinguished using the regular or traditional fire suppression methods. They require large volumes of water with extended cooling. They require safe zones, containment, and monitoring.

ordering. And once these lithium ion batteries go into thermal runaway, they can rapidly intensify with heat. They spread fire very, very quickly. They trigger explosions and projectiles, as Fire Chief Jessup mentioned, and they create a high risk for reignition after the initial suppression efforts have completed.

0: And that is also a safety concern to not only residents and the public, but certainly to firefighters as well.
1: My goodness, a really different beast for firefighters to fight, isn't it?
0: Yeah, absolutely. I think back to when I started 27 years ago, it was put the wet stuff on the hot stuff. And once extinguished, you know, you start your overhaul and removal operations and, you know, you're on your way. But with these lithium ion batteries, the intensity that for which they burn and the spread and the projectile and explosion capabilities, it's certainly a higher risk for our firefighters
1: mm-hmm.
0: today.
1: Mm-hmm. And how much of an increase have you seen in these fires and what's the main cause?
0: We've certainly seen quite a considerable increase. I think Chief Jessup and some of the other chiefs from metro cities have indicated the sheer number or call volumes. I myself am from an urban area that has certainly shown the increase in lithium ion battery fires. I think many people saw the transformer and EV fire that took place at our GO station that involved multiple vehicles and how quickly that spread. And if it wasn't for the actions of our department, it would have certainly gotten worse. But I think it's due to the sheer volume of lithium ion battery availability in people's everyday lives. They obviously are in our phones, our laptops, all the way to our vehicles and everything in between with micro mobility devices and certainly landscaping equipment, drills, small appliances, you name it. So the sheer volume has increased. And if the lithium ion battery itself isn't involved in the origin of the fire, when other fires take place and actually damage a lithium ion battery, they actually increase the intensity of the fire and can be consumed in what would have been, I dare say, a regular fire has now created additional hazards mm-hmm. as involving the lithium ion. So I think it's a multiple phased problem that is facing all of us from every community. And it doesn't just involve career departments, it involves volunteer fire sure. departments and composite departments as well.
1: And are current safety rules and building codes keeping up with the growing use of lithium ion batteries?
0: I think there needs to be a true intersection of standard operating procedures for fire departments being best practice internationally recognized. I think fire and life safety innovation equipment needs to continue to evolve. And we must always remain focused and diligent on fire and life safety. And code changes they take time. And it's very, very important in the development for policy and regulations and code to ensure that subject matter experts are at the table. So the Canadian Association of Fire Chiefs has advocated for many years on the need for a national fire advisor and liaison to ensure that fire chiefs' voices and their subject matter expertise are created as part of these necessary changes. And we're in the 2030 code development cycle. And I think energy storage systems, the recommendation to ensure that they're in the National Building Code and National Fire Code, where they previously only existed in the Canadian Electrical Code, I think that is going to be one of the instrumental changes moving forward, along with many others, in dealing with this new phenomenon for lithium ion battery fires and, you know, thermal runaway.
1: Mm-hmm. And I mean, we've been seeing quite a growth in the e-bikes. What do people need to know about using, charging, and even storing e-bike batteries safely?
0: Yeah, certainly the usage of e-bikes and micro-mobility devices, you know, scooters and such, especially multi-residential locations, we recognize these are expensive products and people are not wanting to simply let them charge outside mm-hmm. for theft or anything of that nature. But there also needs to be a balance where putting them in a hallway, which is a means of egress, or immediately inside the doorway, if that was involved in a fire, you're now eliminating the ability to exit some of those locations. So it's a significant safety concern. I would suggest wherever possible, not charge them in living areas. But if it has to be for the reasons I mentioned earlier, make sure it's on non-combustible surface areas wherever possible. Make sure there's lots of breathing area around it. So making sure you're charging it on, say, tile or metal surfaces as opposed to having any combustible materials that are flammable, that could be flammable around it, to ensure that you're not contributing to the possible spread of fire if there was a battery failure.
1: Now, of course, firefighters have been calling for a national plan on this issue, and you've mentioned some things that could go into that.

0: What does that plan need to include?
1: Yeah, there's multiple pieces to it. I think that is really, really important. It goes back to those three lines of defense in public education, prevention, and suppression being equally important. But there needs to be education. There needs to be regulation and standards, training and awareness. And again, that's from every volunteer fire department to every career department that's out there. I think we are making some progress. The CFC does commend the Ministry of the Environment for the recent agreement to advance charging station safety for all communities. I think you're going to see things like that moving forward, but it needs to be a very robust plan that is focused on policy development as well as the intersection of response. And at the, you know, the importance of all of it is firefighter safety. Mm-hmm. And that translates ultimately to fire and life safety for all Canadians. And I think that's the ultimate goal.
0: Thank you so much for joining us to talk about it.
1: Again, thanks for having me.
0: Paul Boissonneau is the secretary for the Canadian Association of Fire Chiefs Board of Directors and Fire Chief of Oakville, Ontario. 12 minutes before 7 o'clock. Well, this one's for all the millennials out there. The Moffitts consisted of Scott Moffitt and his brothers Bob, Clint, and Dave, who are triplets. Their debut major label release, 1998's Chapter One, A New Beginning, sold more than 6 million copies worldwide and went double platinum in Canada, cementing the band as the teen idols of the albeit brief moment. From that album, here's Misery.

There you go. The Moffats with Misery. I'm sure they were some teen idols for a few of you. We'll talk more teen idols coming up when we talk Ticket Tuesday. 9 minutes before 7 o'clock.

0: It is now time to check in with the CBC National Sports Desk, and joining us this morning is Claude Figg. Good morning.
1: Good morning, Mary Jane. Nice to be back with you.
0: Glad to have you. So, Blue Jays escape with a win over the Red Sox despite

0: despite a controversial call.
1: That's right, Mary Jean. To their credit, the Blue Jays are hanging around in their quest to return to the Major League Baseball playoffs, but they sit 3.5 games out of the final wild card with 5 teams in front of them and just 42 games remaining. Now, last night in the first of 4 at home against the red-hot Boston Red Sox, Jays got a home run from recent call-up Charles McAdoo, and they got a win from fellow call-up Simeon Woods Richardson for a 2-1 victory. But the game had added drama thanks to a crazy turn of events in the 7th. A Sox sack fly to center with one out and men on the corners led to a doubling off at first base. So the inning appeared to be over. Now, as the inning ended, Major League Baseball control in New York chimed in and claimed that the runner who had been on third base had crossed the plate before the Jays doubled off the other runner at first. Now, if you're keeping score with that, you're good. Now, despite a lengthy discussion, the run would be allowed to stand, but the Jays did hang on. Here's manager John Schneider.
2: After consulting with MLB, they told me that all of my players were across the third baseline before Charlie waved off the run, which I 100% disagree with. I don't know if Vlad is that fast, but the rule is the rule. And going forward, when that play happens again in the next 100 years, we will record the lead out at third. I'm glad we didn't lose by one.
1: Now tonight, Dylan Cease, who's in the Cy Young discussion, gets the ball for the Blue Jays.
0: All right. And quarterfinals resuming today for the women and men at the National Bank Open.
1: That's right, Mary Jean. Quarterfinal action resumes today at the National Bank Open. In Toronto, the women's quarterfinals will wrap up with 4-seeded American Coco Gauff playing Belinda Bencic of Switzerland in the first match, while 2nd-seeded Elena Rybakina faces 11-seeded Naomi Osaka of Japan. Now, the men's draw in Montreal will be a bit busier, with all 4 quarterfinals being served up after rain washed away play last night. Luciano Darderi and Brandon Nakashima get it started, followed by Rafael Jodar against Arthur Fee. The evening session begins with defending champion Ben Shelton of the U.S. playing Jakub Mensik. And the marathon day concludes with Lerner Tien facing Daniel Merida. Now, the last of the Canadian men standing were knocked out last night in doubles play when 21-year-old Duncan Chan of Markham, Ontario, and partner Alexis Gallerneau of Laval, Quebec, lost in straight sets. But Chan, though, fairly satisfied with the overall success of the duo.
3: You can't really expect anything when a new team, you can sometimes you have a honeymoon phase, sometimes you just suck together, but luckily that wasn't the case. And I think once we hit with each other, saw each other's kind of skill set, we had a kind of a good feeling on the first day, and we just went out there and did our best and had fun, and the results showed.
1: And thanks to that rain, 2 more men's doubles quarters will have to be played today in Montreal.
0: All right, now moving on. The tempo has slowed to a crawl for Canada's lone WNBA team.
1: That's right, Mary Jean. The expansion WNBA team has been a hit with Canadian fans drawing big crowds, but the play on the court lately for the tempo has taken a severe hit in recent weeks. The team has ensured, though, that it won't make the list of worst first-year records in the league. That honor belongs to the 2011 Tulsa Shock, who only won 3 games. Last night, the tempo were outscored by 13 in the second quarter and lost 107-95 to Atlanta in Georgia. A nightmare for the tempo, who have now dropped 9 straight, falling to 10-22. Here's rookie Kiki Rice.
4: We have to continue to grow in the way we compete each game, each quarter, each time we step out there on the court. That's the biggest thing. And I think even though we didn't win tonight, there were some moments of like fighting back and competing at a higher level than we have in the past. And I think that's what we need to build on. That's what we talked about. It's like not necessarily focusing on the outcome, but our process and how we compete within each game, within each possession. And that we've done that at a higher level in some of these games.
1: And the Tempo play in Dallas against the Wings on Wednesday.
0: Thanks so much for this, Claude.
1: Okay, Mary Jean, you have a great day.
0: You too. Bye-bye. That's Claude Feig from the CBC National Sports Desk. 4 minutes before 7 o'clock. Joining us back in the studio with a look at news is Macklin Link. Good morning, Macklin.
5: Good morning. Well, tornadoes and severe thunderstorm warnings are getting more precise. Environment Canada is aiming to roll out its new warning system today. The system allows forecasters to issue alerts to areas directly affected by tornadoes or severe thunderstorms. Unlike the previous system, which saw alerts sent to larger, predefined

0: geographic areas. David Sills is the director of the Northern Tornadoes Project at Western University. He says he's happy to see Environment Canada upgrade its warning system.
1: There are all kinds of examples of storms where people in a big city got a tornado warning, for instance, but the tornado was actually in a more unpopulated area of a larger region, and the city really wasn't going to be affected at all.
0: Environment Canada says the new alerts will be issued via Canada's cell phone network. TV or radio alerts about severe weather will continue to use the old system since broadcast areas are so large. Back to you, Mary Jean.
2: Thanks so much, Macklin. Well, coming up in our next half hour here on the program, an outreach worker in Thunder Bay talks about the life experience that helps her to do her job, her recovery from alcoholism and addiction. We'll hear Tara Johansson's story in hopes of encouraging others to seek support. And the woes of searching for a summer job. You'd think we'd, you know, be past that hump, but apparently not. Some young people still looking. Statistics Canada has new numbers on unemployment in the country. And we're going to speak with the president of Youth Employment Services about how young people are faring in this job market. As well, it has been a summer of terrifying wildfires again. If this is the new normal, what can we do about it? Well, we're going to talk about that. Also, get your thinking caps on. Who was your favorite teen idol when you were growing up? That's the question this morning for our Ticket Tuesday contest. We're giving away a pair of tickets to the new Triple Threat talent production, Once Upon a One More Time. It's a hilarious, heart-filled musical where classic princesses reclaim their power and rewrite their endings, all to the soundtrack of Britney Spears' biggest hits. And it's happening this Thursday to Saturday at the Lakehead University Outpost. So think about it. Who's your favorite teen idol? We'll tell you more about how to win after World Report. Stay with us.
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5: 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We'll talk about who's behind the violence. 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
6: This is World Report. Good morning, I'm Marcia Young. We begin in Western Columbia. Search teams use excavators, shovels, and their bare hands to move the rubble from a collapsed building in Cali. It is one of several cities damaged by yesterday's magnitude 7.4 earthquake. At least 130 people are dead, and that number will likely continue to rise. Search and rescue crews worked overnight. Officials have been trying to keep people off the streets after sundown.
7: Tenemos amenazas de saqueo. Por eso he ordenado el toque de queda y la militarización de Cali.
6: Cali Mayor Alejandro Eder says troops have been deployed to his city and a curfew has been issued to discourage looting. The disaster is a major challenge for Colombia's national government. The country's president, Abelardo de la Espriella, was sworn in just days ago. Typhoon Dolphin is churning inland towards central China. People make their way through the flooded streets of Hubei province. It is home to more than 58 million people. Alerts for severe flooding and landslides were issued. About 1,000 kilometers to the north in the capital, Beijing will be getting more rain. It is expected to receive over one-third of its annual rainfall in the next 24 hours. That is more than 150 millimeters of rain in a day. Temperature records are being broken in Europe. Another heat wave is now settling over western parts of the continent. Almost three quarters of England is now in drought. It is one of many countries dealing with prolonged heat and a lack of rain. Around 27 million people are living with water restrictions. It is the fifth heat wave to hang over Britain this year. The dry heat has also fueled wildfires across several countries, including Italy, France, and Spain. There are heightened

0: It is Tuesday, August 11th, and it is a Ticket Tuesday. We'll tell you more about that coming up this hour. But coming up first, an outreach worker in Thunder Bay is sharing her story of recovery from alcoholism and addiction in hopes of helping others seek support. We'll hear Tara Johansson's story and why she wants to see more resources made available in town. And the woes of searching for a summer job. Statistics Canada has new numbers on unemployment in this country. We'll speak with the president of Youth Employment Services about how young people are faring in this job market. And here now with the news headlines is Macklin Link. Good morning.
1: Good morning. Well, a Thunder Bay Police Service investigation into a weapons call has led to charges. Last week, officers with the primary response unit were dispatched to Syndicate Avenue South and Donald Street East in response to multiple reports of a stabbing. Three victims were located, with one individual being transported to hospital. Further investigation led to the suspect being identified, located, and arrested. A 45-year-old man from Webequay First Nation is facing a number of charges, including aggravated assault and assault with a weapon. The accused was remanded into custody after their first court appearance. And Thunder Bay Fire Rescue was able to extinguish an early morning fire yesterday. The fire happened in a commercial building on Memorial Avenue, and after the arrival of the fire service, it prompted a call for additional resources due to the large amounts of thick black smoke at the scene. The first crew that arrived forced entry into the building and encountered an intense fire with zero visibility due to

0: thick smoke. No one was in the building and no injuries were reported. Thunder Bay Fire Rescue is now working to determine the cause of the fire. That's a quick look at what's making news this morning. Time now for the weather with Zoe Gordon. Good morning, Zoe.
1: Hey, Macklin. For the far north today, there are increasing clouds early this morning, 40% chance of showers this afternoon with a risk of a thunderstorm, winds gusting to 40 kilometers per hour late this morning and a high of 22. For the western part of the region, Kenora to Atikokan, sunny today, then a mix of sun and clouds with 30% chance of showers this afternoon, a high of 24 with the humidex will feel like 26. For the city of Thunder Bay, a mix of sun and clouds today, 30% chance of showers this afternoon with a high of 26 will feel like 29 with the humidex. And to the east, down the north shore of Lake Superior to Greenstone, a mix of sun and cloud today, 30% chance of showers this afternoon with a high of 23 degrees.
2: Thanks so much, Zoe. Well, right now in Thunder Bay, mostly cloudy skies, 14 degrees at this hour. Atikokan, 12. Fort Francis, 11. Kenora, the warm spot at 16 degrees, partly cloudy skies at this hour. For Dryden, mainly sunny skies and 13. Sioux Lookout and Red Lake, both partly cloudy and 10 degrees. Pickle Lake, sunny and 13. For Sandy Lake and Kitchenabeg-Sibinanoag, cloudy skies, 14 degrees. Fort Severn, cloudy and 10. Eastward, Geraldton, sunny and 10, around Nipigon 12, Marathon 11, Armstrong the cool spot at 7 degrees and sunny skies. 13 minutes after 7 o'clock.

0: Thunder Bay continues to have the highest opioid-related death rate in Ontario, at more than five times the provincial average. A group called PACE, which stands for People Advocating for Change Through Empowerment, runs a drop-in center on the city's south side. The organization is entirely staffed by people with lived experience of the challenges their clients are going through, whether it be homelessness, mental health, or addiction issues. Tara Johansson is PACE's membership and programming coordinator. The 41-year-old mother of two is more than 5.5 years into recovery from alcoholism and addiction. The CBC's Sarah Law met Johansson in a cafe to hear her story. Here's some of what Johansson shared about her journey and what finally helped her turn the corner.
1: I was born here, but we moved down. I grew up in Peterborough. I went to public school and a little bit of high school there. And when I was 14, I came back by myself, ran away and never looked back. And I've been here ever since. That's kind of where my story begins, is I ran. I was a runner. I ran from everything. And yeah, the vicious cycle of addictions and alcoholism just repeated itself. And I was stuck. I was stuck for so many years. I couldn't get out. I didn't see a way out. I didn't ask because I didn't want to hear it. I didn't want to hear, well, you know you're an alcoholic. Well, you know you're this and you know you're an addict. Well, just quit. Well, just quit. It's not that simple. It's really not that simple. When you're stuck in it, you don't want to see a way out because it to drink and to use feels better than everything that goes on and up in here. And as soon as you, one day sober is hell. It's torture. If you don't have any coping skills, what do? You pick up the next drink, you pick up the next drug, and the cycle begins again and again and again. Gosh, I was a very big secret in the closet. Nobody knew how bad my addictions were because I was a high-functioning addict. So when I lost my job, it was during COVID. I didn't know what I was gonna do. I couldn't afford to keep my place. I was about to, like, I'm gonna lose my kid and I can't afford to drink. And I was like, okay, well, I'll just get sober for now. I was a wreck. I was angry. I was what they call a dry drunk. I might as well have been drinking and drugging because I didn't have any coping mechanisms. Like, the thing that kind of kept me normal, I didn't have it anymore. So I was a disaster. I was angry. I was violent. So Boxing Day 2022, approaching 2 years of sobriety, I've got a new baby, and everything is just chaos. I called Faye Peterson, told him my situation, and that's when I really start to want help. I don't want to be angry anymore. I need help. I have trauma, I had PTSD, I didn't know how to cope. And so they started to give me options, and in the back of my brain,

0: And I knew AA was my answer. So I shut up and I listened until something clicked. And then I started asking questions. And then I started reaching out for help. I got a sponsor. I got placed in housing fairly quickly because I was in a homeless shelter for women. I dragged my butt for a little bit. It was tough. The beginning of AA was really tough because that was getting down to what made me so sick. Why was I the way I was? Why was I so angry? So we got down to the root of me. I am the problem. I am the root of all my problems. Yes, these things were done to me, but I could have got help. I could have got better after my childhood trauma. I could have got, everything started with me and everything ended with me too. I had a lot of great people that I just listened to and I asked and I put in the work. I put in so much work. I've done the steps. But me, I'm at peace. I'm happy. I get to come to work and I get to tell my story and I get to be somebody and light to somebody, anybody. If I can help one person, if one of my six sponsees gets to live what I'm living today, that's my reason why. Nobody has to suffer alone. There's not enough beds in treatment centers. Yeah, we can send them all away, but if we could have more of that here, I think that would make a huge difference. I really do. Recovery is possible. Recovery is possible. It is within reach for anybody. It is.
1: That was Tara Johansson. 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Well, dubbed Canada's first rock and roll teen idol, Bobby Curtola was born right here in Port Arthur, Ontario in 1943. Although he had many, his biggest hit sold more than 2.5 million copies in 1962. Here's Bobby Curtola with Fortune Teller.

Swoon. Bobby Curtola with Fortune Teller. Zoe was just saying she's hoping her mom is listening. 21 minutes after 7 o'clock. Well, the last few years have been hard for many looking for work, particularly among young people. Endlessly scrolling on Indeed, sending out hundreds of job applications only to hear back from a handful, and scarce opportunities to put that hard-earned degree to use. New data out last week from Statistics Canada shows the unemployment rate fell to its lowest level in 2 years at 6.4%. But the job

0: prospects for young people haven't exactly seen that same boost. Timothy Lang is the president and CEO of Youth Employment Services. Good morning.
1: Good morning, Regine.
0: So one of the big findings in this data is that unemployment rates among young people didn't see that much of a change, although it did drop slightly to 12.6%. Is its strongest showing in the last 2 years. Like, what do you make of that?
1: Yeah, we're quite optimistic in that, as you pointed out, within the last couple of years, we saw some of the most difficult unemployment rates and difficult times for youth trying to find jobs in the last 10 years. And of course, some of that was because we had the, you know, to put it nicely, the unintelligent and ill-informed leadership out of the U.S. putting the trade scare into businesses. So they were pausing hiring. So we've noticed more optimism in the business community, and that has resulted in an increase in opportunity for young people, which we hope will continue.
0: And unemployment is down slightly for that 18 to 24 age group, but we're now halfway through the summer. What are the chances those young people will get that summer job?
1: Yeah, the good news is there are still jobs out there. I mean, they're definitely, you know, into the summer, a lot of them are taken. So definitely it makes it a lot mm-hmm. more difficult. But we know from job fairs that are, you know, held all the time, you know, be it Yes in Thunder Bay or even Lakehead, it's, you know, community services. I mean, have various job opportunities or job fairs, and they alert young people to the jobs that they didn't know about. Because sometimes it's true, you might have to go across town. I mean, long gone are the days where you might walk down your, you know, local street with a stack of resumes and find a job. So the times have changed, but there are still jobs out there if people are, you know, still willing to look and open to maybe something that they hadn't considered.
0: And what about, you know, seasonal jobs versus long-term employment?
1: Yeah, the seasonal jobs are certainly good ones in the summer because there's lots of them, and, you know, be it landscaping and hospitality opens up and lots of other areas, you know, the camps and so on. Those do start to close down in the fall. But as far as the long-term jobs, we're seeing an uptick in some of those areas as well, is particularly in the STEM-related fields or trades and construction, which are, of course, we know are going to be fast-growing, and there's emphasis on that by both the provincial and federal government. So those are certainly a couple of areas that have seen growth recently and hopefully will grow further.
0: And are young people, like, part of that growth? Like, are they benefiting from these added jobs in the market?
1: They are. I mean, the recent data shows that it did help young people as well, as you pointed out, not as much as the overall population, but the trend is going, you know, in the right direction. And, you know, the GDP results in May were 0.3%. And if you annualize that, that's 3.4%. And that's very, very strong growth. And if that does continue, and if we, you know, get maybe some tariff relief from our negotiations with the states, we could actually see a little bit of a economic boom come fall and beyond.
0: Now, Ontario added the highest number of jobs across the country, 52,000, and largely, as you mentioned, within STEM fields. How crucial is that STEM sector in the job market right now?
1: It's a big one. People have been talking about it for about, you know, 10 years, but the other funny thing is, you know, four or five years ago, everyone was talking about coding. Everyone, you know, coding is such a big area. Well, then AI came along, and now coding's been wiped out. But it's still an important field, be it in cyber, you know, or cloud computing, or a lot of the other scientific areas. You know, now will AI change that in years ahead? Maybe, but for the time being, it's still important, and there's still good long-term careers. And then, as I said, the trades area where people sometimes overlook that, but those are, you know, high-paying, great jobs, and there's going to be big, big growth, we feel, in that sector across Canada.
0: And for young people on the job hunt right now, are prospects in some industries better than others?
1: I mean, still being summer, so there still are some seasonal jobs in, you know, hospitality and retail. Mm-hmm. And even, you know, sometimes talking to the municipalities, they've got opportunities. So they are still out there, and there still are possibilities. But because so much is done in the digital world,

0: and you're, you know, it means you can easily apply to, you know, hundreds of jobs, but it means you're also competing with people who are have applied as well. So we say, you know, it's still so important to try to go in and meet the hiring manager and put yourself on the top of the digital pile, if you will. It's just an added tip, and leverage all the resources that you can. Because as I say, we know from job fairs and talking to different organizations, their jobs are harder to get now. We're kind of through the summer, but they're still out there.
1: And what stories have you heard from young people about what they're up against in the job market?
0: Yeah, some of it, by the time they come to, you know, us at Youth Employment Services and even the Yes Employment Services in Thunder Bay, by the time they come to us, sometimes they've been looking for 6-8 months and they come in a state of desperation. I mean, but the good news is when they do come, then we can connect them with, you know, with those jobs, because we deal with, you know, thousands of different businesses. But they're certainly in a difficult state. And that's why it's so important that when they get the free services, either from us or just even anyone listening, you know, it's so important to still stay positive, because yes, you've got to pound the pavement, and yes, it's, as the old adage goes, you know, looking for work is work. So you got to do the time. But if you keep at it, we know that good things will happen.
1: And are you seeing many, like, recent post-secondary graduates who are feeling frustrated about not being able to find jobs in the profession that they've been studying?
0: Yes, absolutely. So, you know, that's still obviously a challenging time, in that people go to school and you know, come out of Lake Harriet or wherever and are just, you know, looking for something in that field. And at that moment, there's nothing in the field. And I mean, we always advise people that obviously if you're passionate about something, keep looking at it and keep honing your skills. And again, get the free resources to, connect with others that can help. But at the same time, it's still so important to, keep your ideas open to other opportunities for two reasons. Not only, you know, you get paid, but it helps you develop other skills that are important, you know, be it customer service skills or teamwork skills or, you know, just all the interaction that goes with it. And then it puts you in a position of power, even when you do get an opportunity in your area of choice, that they see that, okay, you are working. And then the final thing is sometimes people go into something just sort of as an intern. And you know, we've been around 60 years and we see that people end up having a career in that area, and they never would have thought about that.
1: Thank you so much for joining us this morning. I appreciate your time.
0: Thanks, Mary Jean. Appreciate it.
1: Timothy Lang is the president and CEO of Youth Employment Services. Well, it is Ticket Tuesday, and we need to get these entries in. We are giving away a pair of tickets to the new Triple Threat talent production, Once Upon a One More Time. It's a hilarious, heartfelt musical where classic princesses reclaim their power, rewrite their endings, all to the soundtrack of Britney Spears' biggest hits. It's happening this Thursday to Saturday at the Lakin University Outpost. And to win, just tell us your favorite teen idol when you were growing up. It could be, I don't know, Elvis, Scott Baio, Tiffany, Jennifer Love Hewitt. We don't care who it is. Just let us know. Email us, thunderbay@cbc.ca. 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It is 7:30. Macklin Link is here with the CBC News.
2: Good morning. Right now in Geraldton, sunny and 10 degrees. Thunder Bay, mostly cloudy and 14 degrees. And in Kenora, partly cloudy and 16 degrees. Well, Thunder Bay City Council will be debating a major residential development in Current River tonight. The proposed development on Arundel Street would see the construction of two residential buildings, but the project has seen a lot of pushback from residents, with more than 2,600 people signing a petition against it. Tonight's meeting will give the developer and residents a chance to voice their concerns to council, which will then vote on whether to rezone the land to allow for construction. Andrew Folds is the councillor for the Current River Ward. He says the project has been the topic of a lot of discussion, and he won't be supporting the rezoning.
3: People in Thunder Bay cherish their green space. It improves our quality of life. It adds the value to neighborhoods. And I think the citizens are very, very worried that if we're willing to do this with our

0: green space, what's next?
1: Fold says the two buildings, if constructed, would hold between 340 and 400 units, but the final number is to be determined. The five contenders for Ontario Liberal leader faced off last night in their first debate. One question they were asked is whether they believe the leader needs a seat in the legislature. The last two leaders did not have one, and both lost their local races in the general election. Queen's Park reporter Lorenda Redicop has more on how the candidates answered.
2: We can't keep doing the same thing. We've tried it multiple times now and it has not worked.
3: Candidate Lee Fairclough is an MPP and sees that as important for the next leader.
2: And if we have a compelling candidate that has leadership experience, that has a seat in the legislature, it will make the difference.
3: The other MPP in the running, Stephanie Bowman, thanked the last two leaders.
4: Stephen got us out of debt and Bonnie brought us to official party status. The problem is, people didn't know their names on the ballot box.
3: Dylan Mirando says it won't be an election issue.
5: When a young mom or dad goes into the voting booth, they're not going to ask, does the leader have a seat?
3: Eric Lombardi says expanding the party is most important.
6: There are disenfranchised conservative voters, many of whom voted for Mark Carney in the last election. And we should be doing our best to bring the conservatives down from 40% to 30%, and that's majority government for the Liberals.
3: Here's how former federal minister Navdeep Bains responded.
7: Change is in the air. People are tired and frustrated with this government, and they're looking for a viable alternative. And that's what I'm proposing.
3: Liberal Party members will vote for their next leader in November. Lorenda Redicop, CBC News, Toronto.
1: And Thunder Bay Fire Rescue was able to extinguish an early morning fire yesterday. The fire happened in a commercial building on Memorial Avenue, and after the arrival of the fire service, it prompted a call for additional resources due to large amounts of thick black smoke at the scene. The first crew that arrived forced entry into the building and encountered an intense fire with zero visibility due to thick smoke. Firefighting crews were able to extinguish the fire despite challenging conditions. The fire caused significant damage to the interior of the building, but no one was in the building and no injuries were reported. Thunder Bay Fire Rescue is working to determine the cause of the fire. And Cabanung Lakes and Forest north of Wawa is the latest area to be secured by the Nature Conservancy of Canada. It joins five others like it in northern Ontario. The project is supported by Parks Canada and many private donors. Jensen Edwards is with the Nature Conservancy. He says preserving the area will improve water quality and supply for neighboring areas.
8: It covers three watersheds that ultimately flow down into Wawa and then into Lake Superior. So conserving land up higher in the watershed essentially helps gather all that water, filter it, and produce better water quality and sort of water management for communities downstream.
1: The new conservation area spans more than 8,000 hectares of boreal forest. And Thunder Bay residents looking for something to do this weekend will have plenty of options with annual events like the West Fort Street Fair and the Murillo Fall Fair scheduled to take place. Just east of Thunder Bay, organizers are also preparing to host the annual Blueberry Blast in Nipigon. This year marks the 25th anniversary of the event. Gary Gross is co-chair of the Nipigon Blueberry Blast. He says there's a lot of anticipation for this year's celebration.
9: Well, at this particular point in time, there's a lot of pressure still building, even though everything seems to be put in place. But I think the pressure is just from the fact that it is the 25th, and we really wanted to make this a very, very special year for the Blueberry Blast. So.
1: Gross says the event will feature food, music, artisan booths, and a dunk tank. And that's the CBC News at 7:35. Time now to check in on the weather. Zoe Gordon joins us with today's forecast. Hi, Zoe.
10: Hey, Macklin. For the far north today, increasing clouds early this morning, 40% chance of showers this afternoon with a risk of a thunderstorm, winds gusting to 40 kilometers per hour late this morning and a high of 22. For the western part of the region, Kenora to Atikokan today, sunny this morning, then a mix of sun and cloud with 30% chance of showers this afternoon, a high of 24 with the humidex will feel like 26. For the city of Thunder Bay, a mix of sun and cloud today, 30% chance of showers this afternoon, a high of 26 with the humidex will feel like 29. And to the east, down the north shore of Lake Superior to Greenstone, a mix of sun and clouds today, 30% chance of showers this afternoon with a high of 23 degrees.
11: Well, in Thunder Bay right now, mostly cloudy skies, 14 degrees. Atikokan, 12. Fort Francis, 11. Kenora, the warm spot at 16 degrees, partly cloudy skies. For Dryden, mainly sunny and 13. Sulakout and Red Lake, partly cloudy skies and 10. Pickle Lake, sunny and 13. Sandy Lake

In Kitchen makes Sabinanawag cloudy and 14, Fort Severn cloudy and 10. Geraldton 10 as well, but sunny skies there. Around Nipigon 12, Marathon 11, Armstrong the cool spot, 7 degrees and sunny skies. 23 minutes before 8 o'clock. Well, Rush is playing the third of four shows in Toronto tonight. This tour is the band's first time performing live in a decade and their first tour since the death of their drummer, Neil Peart, in 2020. German drummer Annika Nillis will join the band for the tour. Here's Rush with, yes, the classic, Closer to the Heart.

0: Closer to the Heart. That was, of course, Rush. The band is currently on their 50-something tour. And I do know quite a few people from Thunder Bay have been going to see Rush. I know. In particular, the Kozar family is going in honor of Kevin Kozar. And they were recently at the concert there. Very special. Very special. 20 minutes before 8 o'clock. Well, the wildfires in British Columbia's Okanagan Valley have been terrifying in their speed and scale. As happened here in northwestern Ontario, communities have scrambled to escape danger, and some people watched their homes reduced to ashes. There's lots of talk about mitigation strategies for the future, but even so, experts say these ferocious fires are the new normal. Robert McClemon is a professor of environmental studies at Wilfrid Laurier University with more thoughts on this. Good morning.
1: Good morning, Mary Jean.
0: So what's your reaction to the scale and speed of the wildfires taking place in the Okanagan Valley?
1: Yes, this is evidently going to be another bad year in southern BC for wildfires. And we've seen quite a number of bad years in that part of the country lately. So last summer, and I think you and I may have had this conversation last summer, there were large fires in the Okanagan and Shuswap regions of southern BC. Hundreds of homes were lost or damaged. 2023 was one of the worst years for wildfires in memory in British Columbia. 30,000 square kilometers of forest were burned. Again, large fires in the Kelowna area around the Okanagan. 2021 listeners will remember there was that terrible heat dome event in southern BC, and the village of Lytton burned to the ground. So in a sense, what we're seeing this summer is a repeated pattern in southern BC of extended periods.

0: of warm, dry weather, creating ideal conditions for wildfires to occur and to spread. And if we look at the weather forecast for that part of the world for the next 7 to 10 days, more warm, dry weather, not much rain. And if it does fall, it will come in the form of thunderstorms, which bring lightning that can ignite new fires. So it's a very bad August right now in southern BC.
1: And we've had a very bad summer here in northwestern Ontario as well.

0: leave should be prioritized as mitigation measures against fires in the years to come.
1: Yes, and a good word to use is mitigation, because we can never eliminate them or prevent them altogether. Mm-hmm. What we're trying to do is reduce the risk, because the reality is that forest ecosystems like Northern Ontario, Southern British Columbia Mountains, they've evolved to have small fires on a regular basis, to burn out undergrowth, to burn out litter that's accumulated on the ground. That's just sort of a natural process. But in Western Canada and many parts of Ontario, for years, forest management tried to suppress fires. And what's happened is we've had a lot of buildup of material in the forest. So a change in forest management strategies that's already starting to occur needs to continue to allow smaller fires to burn in less inhabited areas and in more inhabited areas to do controlled burns where possible to try and remove some of that litter. Better planning, especially like in the Okanagan, for example. This is an area where there's been a lot of development pressure in recent years. We're building a lot of homes and infrastructure right up against the forest. So rethinking about how we're planning developments in those areas to mitigate the risks of fires. And then, you know, to tackle greenhouse gas emissions, the science is becoming increasingly clear that the scale and severity of wildfires in Canada is directly linked to global warming. And, you know, I don't think it's going to be lost on residents of Southern BC that this is a landscape where the government of Canada is trying to push through oil pipelines right now, and that is part of the challenge.
0: And what are the differences in fighting fires in the Okanagan compared to the boreal forests of the Canadian Shield where we are?
1: Sure. So yeah, if we think of comparing northwestern Ontario to the Okanagan Valley is very densely populated, a lot of mixed land use. So we've got orchards, farms, livestock. We've got a lot of retirees who are settling there. Cities like Kelowna and Penticton have been growing and the suburbs are expanding. And there's good reason for that. It's a very pleasant place to live and it's a very productive agricultural region, but it means we've got a lot of people and a lot of infrastructure compressed into a small area, right up against a forested landscape that burns regularly. So the challenge is, you know, getting people out of there and evacuating them, but at the same time, bringing equipment and people in to fight those fires. So it's a very different dynamic than, say, in northwestern Ontario, where we have relatively small communities, often Indigenous communities, peppered across the landscape, where it's very difficult to get equipment and people mm-hmm. in there to fight the fire. So, for example, there's an example in Summerland, BC right now, where in the last few days, people were being evacuated, even as aircraft were flying over their homes, dropping fire retardant chemicals onto the rooftop of their buildings, even as they're leaving them. So there's this sort of, one of the advantages of that landscape is it's easier and quicker to get people and material to the front of the fire.
0: And are there different firefighting techniques between our two regions?
1: Well, it's a little bit beyond my technical expertise, but I think generally speaking, the techniques are the same. The difficulty or the challenge in a place like northwestern Ontario, quite frankly, is once you get outside of the Trans-Canada corridor, is just getting the equipment and the people to the fires.
0: And how should communities situated in or near forest areas be better planned in terms of housing and roads?
1: That's a very good point. I mean, we've got two challenges, right? One is the communities and the infrastructure that's already there, plus the desire to build more houses and more infrastructure in the immediate area. So for, the newer developments, again, it's looking at things like, are we putting them in the terms of the local environment in the most or the least fire susceptible areas? And if we're building these developments, are they being built with things in mind like, you know, can you evacuate in a hurry? Is there more than one road in or out of these developments? Is the infrastructure going to be built with fire-resistant materials, like, for example, metal rooftops? And will there be mm-hmm. building codes to keep down the amount of, you know, undergrowth around developments? Can we put things like sports fields around the community to act as sort of a de facto fire break between the forest and the community? And then for the existing ones, the existing buildings and communities that are there, looking at things like, you know, can emergency responders get in and out, or will they be cut off in the time of a natural disaster because of, you know, road connections and so on? So there's a lot of ongoing planning we can do to make our communities more resilient.
0: And looking forward, what do you see on the horizon by way of a national strategy?
1: Well, if this summer's any indication, I see a few priorities coming forward. One is looking at First Nations communities in the boreal, in the mountains of British Columbia, because it's clear that they don't have the resources that they need in order to, you know, to evacuate, to be prepared, to be able to combat these fires. So that's one thing we need to... I

0: see evolving. Second thing is a more concerted national strategy. Right now, the provinces and local governments are taking the lead and the federal government sort of stands in the background and provides resources. I think we're going to see at a national level a more concerted cooperative strategy so that resources, finances are being moved across Canada to fight fires, to deal with and mitigate some of the risks and so on. That's where I see us moving.
1: Thank you so much for joining us this morning to talk about it. I really appreciate it.
0: Thanks for having me on the show, Mary Jean.
1: Robert McLemon is a professor of environmental studies at Wilfrid Laurier University. We reached him this morning in Cambridge, Ontario. 12 minutes before 8 o'clock. Well, this morning we are giving away a pair of tickets to the new Triple Threat talent production, Once Upon a One More Time. It's a hilarious, heart-filled musical where classic Disney princesses reclaim their power and rewrite their endings, all to the soundtrack of Britney Spears' biggest hits. And here's one of them. This is Stronger.

Britney Spears with Stronger. You could win a pair of tickets to the new Triple Threat talent production Once Upon a One More Time, a fairy tale featuring some of Britney's biggest hits. It's hitting the LU Outpost stage Thursday to Saturday this week. All you have to do to be entered to win is tell us who your favorite teen idol was when you were growing up. Email us thunderbay@cbc.ca. 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Well, it was a very special weekend for hockey fans in Thunder Bay. Jordan Staal brought home the Stanley Cup and the Conn Smythe Trophy after taking the NHL championship this year with his Carolina Hurricanes. And he made the most of it, celebrating with his family, sharing it with hundreds of fans who came out to see him at the Thunder Bay Community Auditorium, then crisscrossing the city with visits to the hospital and local businesses. Luckily, Jordan also gave local media a chance to chat with him while at the auditorium, and I was there to join the conversation. He was first asked how it feels to have the cup back in Thunder Bay.

0: 17 years after his first Cup visit.
1: Pretty wild. Obviously, there's some distant memories that are kind of coming back now. Even talking to you guys right now, I felt like yesterday sometimes. But it was quite the ride. Obviously, a lot of work, and to be able to push through all the ups and downs, and to be able to pull it off again, and be able to bring it back home and share it with everyone, it's an incredible feeling.
2: How does it feel for you physically at this age to compete at that level?
1: I'm just kind of going one year at a time and giving it my all. And, you know, obviously the body's held up. I've been, you know, fortunate with, you know, injuries and stuff, and I've been blessed with that. And, you know, and just working hard and making sure I can give everything I have, and everything's still moving all right.
2: Gordon, going back to the night that you guys won the Cup, what did it mean to you to be the guy that, you know, got handed the Cup?
1: Yeah, that gives me goosebumps kind of even thinking about it. Obviously, a different feel. Obviously, the first one was incredible, but to be able to go up there and grab for our team and pass it off to the group and just be able to share it. But to be the guy up there grabbing it was incredible feeling, a different feeling, and yeah, something I'll never forget.
3: How different does this feel to when you won it back with Pittsburgh?
1: Both were amazing, but in just different ways. I mean, it was, you know, I thought when I raised it over my head, Pittsburgh, it was, you know, outdoor rinks, the brothers in Thunder Bay, you know, Thunder Bay Kings, the Norwest Stars, and all those stuff, and then my mom and dad, and all those things rolling through your head. And this time around, it was, you know, my wife and kids, you know, and all the years, you know, ups and downs in Carolina, and all the hardships that got through, and all those guys that, you know, that we battled so hard with over the years and came up short constantly and just felt like it had to be done. And so those feelings. So it's just, they were both amazing feelings, but just different times in my life, I guess.
2: Having your brothers out there on the ice, pretty cool.
1: Yeah, I mean, you guys, I think, I'm assuming you saw that video. It's just like there's so much emotion there. And yeah, I mean, it gets me fired up every time I talk about it, but just so incredible, their support and everything we've been through, and the game that we love is it was something special there, and you know, just raw emotion that you know, you can't replicate.
2: Did you see the line around the building?
1: Yes.
2: What does that mean?
1: I said we got to clean this up quick and get some more photos, but we'll try to get through as many as you can. What an incredible showing! I'm excited to see as many people as I can and be able to share it, and that's Thunder Bay for you. It takes an army to win that thing, and I know I had Thunder Bay behind my back too, and you can feel the support from everyone, and all the way through the run, I knew you know, all those people were behind me, and I'm just excited to share it with them.
2: Jordan, how does it feel to have your children able to watch this? Would it play longer?
1: So yeah, really, no, absolutely. The kid thing is to be able to win it now too. You know, knowing that they're gonna have memories of this and be a part of that whole run. And, you know, during the regular season, you know, like, they'll come to a fair amount of games, but it is this dad's job sometimes. But they felt that playoff run, and they knew it was a big thing, and they got right involved with it, right part of it. And, you know, you could see the energy from them, and it was just cool to experience that with them. And it was awesome.
2: Jordan, obviously you wanted to win the Cup, but did you want to win the Conn Smythe? Was that something in your mindset?
1: No, not really. I mean, the first time I honestly even thought about it was the morning of game six. And I was just going for a walk in the morning, and there's a bunch of Hurricanes fans there, and they're like, yeah, like, congrats, so go get it. And like, Conn Smythe for sure. I was like, Conn Smythe? I'm like, all right. And I was like, well, I got to win the game first. Like, we got to win. And I don't really, like, and that was about the only time I let it go into my brain. But, you know, after we won, I was like, it might happen. And, you know, there were so many incredible players on my team and that played amazing that whole run, but definitely a cherry on top for sure, you know, with my whole career, and be able to pull it off at this time, just a surreal moment for sure.
0: You're the oldest Conn Smythe winner ever. How does that make you feel? Do you feel that'll motivate others?
1: Yeah, I mean, it's crazy, obviously. You know, you don't see that a whole lot, but to be able to play at an elite level at my age, you know, I'm proud of that. I mean, there's no question. It's I had to go through a lot of work to get there. It's, yeah, I'm just very proud to be a part of that.
0: There you go. That was Thunder Bay's Jordan Staal, the Carolina Hurricanes captain and 2026 Conn Smythe Trophy winner, speaking with local media this past week.

0: weekend when he brought the Stanley Cup home to Thunder Bay to share with the city. It was fabulous to be there and that gang of local media having a chance to catch up with Jordan. We haven't talked to one of the stalls on the show in quite some time. Well, coming up in our next half hour, we've been talking about it. It is Ticket Tuesday, and this week we're giving away a pair of tickets to Once Upon a One More Time at the LU Outpost. It's an empowering tale about finding your voice and writing your own story, set to the music of Britney Spears. Does it get any better? We're going to meet two of the main lead actresses. As well, we will head to Ottawa. Journalist Katie O'Malley will join us to talk about the continuing trade negotiations and the challenges Mark Carney faces with pressure from two sides, the Trump administration that wants concessions and Canadians who don't want the government to give in. We've been getting some of your entries already. Oh, I love this answer. This is one of my favorite teen idols as well. And that's what you need to be thinking about if you want to win tickets. We got this one from Sherry Furnett. My favorite teen idol was David Cassidy. Never missed an episode of The Partridge Family. I'm with you. We had pictures of David Cassidy on our walls in my bedroom with my sisters. So a favorite for me as well. Stay with us. World Report is next.
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2: Candy Staton has been a gospel prodigy, a Southern soul powerhouse, and a disco icon. Now 86, she's back with her Grammy-nominated album, Back to My Roots. She'll be here to talk about faith, resilience, and still singing after seven decades.
1: 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Coming up in half an hour, it's The Current.
3: I'm JP Tasker. The small northern BC town of Dawson Creek is hijacked by a wave of drug-fueled violence. The CBC's Fifth Estate and CBC Podcast spent 2 years digging into this story. We'll talk about who's behind the violence. That's coming up on The Current.
4: This is World Report. Good morning. I'm Marcia Young. Officials in Colombia say at least 130 people were killed in yesterday's powerful earthquake. Workers in the city of Cali call out for silence after one of them hears a voice in the rubble. Time is running out to find survivors. Freelance reporter Manuel Rueda joins us now from the capital, Bogota. And Manuel, it is the morning after this quake. What can you tell us about rescue operations?
5: Well, the rescue has been going out throughout the night at different sites. You know, this is a complex problem for the Colombian government because you have four cities at least that have been majorly affected. And they're in an area that's about 400 kilometers from top to bottom. Some of these places it's going to be easier to get humanitarian aid to because there are airports nearby. That's the situation in Cali. Some of the other places, for example, the Chocó region, which is further to the north, is going to be much tougher because there's many small towns without airports and with very poor roads.
4: Colombia's president was sworn in just days ago. What are some of the challenges he's now facing?
5: So Abelardo de la Espriella will now have to coordinate with regional governments and with municipal governments that he's not very familiar with, basically. And he'll also have to coordinate with other countries for aid because Colombia does not have enough rescue teams to attend all these disaster sites. I mean, just in the city of Pereira, which was one of the hardest hit, there's, for example, 15 buildings there that the mayor said where people could still be trapped under the rubble. In Cali, there's at least 40 buildings that have collapsed. So they're going to have to bring in rescue teams from different countries to provide support. Ecuador and El Salvador and Mexico have already offered teams. So this is going to be a big challenge for someone who just started being Colombia's president.
4: Thank you, Manuel.
5: You're welcome.
4: Freelance reporter Manuel Rueda joining me now from Bogota. Typhoon Dolphin is churning inland in central China. People make their way through the flooded streets of Hubei province. It is home to more than 58 million

0: Well, it is Tuesday, August 11th, and you know what we love about Ticket Tuesday. Yes, we have some tickets to give away to Once Upon a One More Time at the LU Outpost. It's an empowering tale about finding your voice and writing your own story set to the music of Britney Spears. Can you do better than that? No way. We're going to meet two of the main lead actresses. And as trade negotiations continue, Mark Carney facing pressure from two sides, the Trump administration that wants concessions and Canadians who don't want the government to give in. Journalist Katie O'Malley will talk more with us about the political challenge on Ottawa Report. But first, joining us with a look at news headlines is Macklin Link. Good morning, Macklin.
1: Good morning. Well, Thunder Bay Fire Rescue was able to extinguish an early morning fire yesterday. The fire happened in a commercial building on Memorial Avenue. And after the arrival of the fire service, it prompted a call for additional resources due to large amounts of thick black smoke at the scene. The first crew that arrived forced entry into the building and encountered an intense fire with zero visibility due to thick smoke. No one was in the building and no injuries were reported, though Thunder Bay Fire Rescue is working to determine the cause of the fire. And tornadoes and severe thunderstorm warnings are getting more precise. Environment Canada is aiming to roll out its new warning system today. The system allows forecasters to issue alerts to areas directly affected by tornadoes or severe thunderstorms, unlike the previous system, which saw alerts sent to larger, predefined geographic areas. Environment Canada says the new alerts will be issued via Canada's cell phone network. TV or radio alerts about severe weather will continue to use the old system since broadcast areas are so large. That's a quick look at what's making news this morning. Time now for the weather with Zoe Gordon. Hi, Zoe.
2: Hey, Macklin. For the far north today, increasing clouds early this morning with 40% chance of showers this afternoon with risk of a thunderstorm. Winds gusting to 40 kilometers per hour late this morning with a high of 22 degrees. For the western part

0: of the region, Kenora to Atikokan, sunny today, then a mix of sun and cloud with 30% chance of showers this afternoon, a high of 24 with a humidex 26. For the city of Thunder Bay, a mix of sun and clouds with 30% chance of showers this afternoon, a high of 26 with a humidex will feel like 29. And to the east, down the north shore of Lake Superior to Greenstone, a mix of sun and clouds with 30% chance of showers this afternoon, a high of 23 degrees today.
1: Thanks so much, Zoe. Right now in Thunder Bay, partly cloudy skies. Environment Canada is saying mostly cloudy, but I'm seeing a bit of sunshine out the Lisa Lacko Memorial window. 14 degrees at this hour. Atikokan, 13. Fort Francis, 10. Kenora, the warm spot at 15 degrees. Partly cloudy skies at this hour. Dryden, partly cloudy and 12. Sioux Lookout, partly cloudy, 13. For Red Lake, mostly cloudy and 11. Pickle Lake, sunny, 14. Sandy Lake, 14 as well, but cloudy skies there. And Kitchenabeg, Sibanye-Stillwater, cloudy and 15. Fort Severn, cloudy, 11 degrees. Eastward, Geraldton, mainly sunny, 13 degrees. Nipigon, 13 as well. A Marathon, mist and 12. Armstrong, the cool spot, sunny and 9. 13 minutes after 8 o'clock.

0: Well, you know you're bopping at this moment. Forget Happily Ever After. These princesses have a little more Oops, I Did It Again in mind. This week, Triple Threat Talent is bringing Once Upon a One More Time to the LU Outpost stage. It's a wild mashup of classic fairy tales and the biggest hits of Britney Spears. Think Cinderella, Snow White, and Friends, but with a whole lot more Toxic, Circus, and Stronger. Jessica Hayes and Courtney McLennan are two of the show's main leads. They're here to tell us why this all-ages fairy tale is definitely going to be a little different. Good morning to you both.
1: Good morning.
0: So, Jessica, let me start with you. For someone who hasn't heard of the show, how would you describe it? What's the story?
1: I always describe it as the music of Britney Spears meets Disney princesses meets the Barbie movie. So it's all about finding yourself, looking for more beyond the typical happy ever after, and really figuring out what you want in life.
0: And Courtney, there are something like 23 Britney songs in the show. How do they fit into the storytelling?
2: I honestly think they flow pretty good. Each song fits right into the scene work that we're doing, and they honestly don't miss a Britney hit throughout the entire show.
1: It's interesting too, like, you don't expect some of the characters to sing some of the songs. Like, you would expect different ones too, so it's really cool to see how it all plays out and unfolds.
0: And what characters are the two of you playing, and what do you love about them?
2: Do you want to go first?
1: Sure, I'll go first.
2: You go first.
1: So I play Cinderella, and she's the character that really starts asking the question, is this all? Is there more to this life? And I think it's really cool. She's all about the female empowerment, which I am as well. It's really cool to bring that character to life. I love all of her costumes. I get a lot of costume changes, very quick costume changes throughout the show, which I love so much. I'm a big fashion girl. So yeah, all of that wrapped up, I love it.
2: And I play Snow White, Cinderella's best friend. I'd say that my character starts off as a little bit of the airhead and comes to realization that, oh no, I want more too. And goes on this journey with Cinderella and tries to help her with getting everybody on board to rewrite our Happily Ever Afters.
0: Now, Jessica, was there a particular moment during rehearsals when you thought, okay, this is going to be so much fun?
1: Honestly, right from our first cast reading through the story together, I was just like, everybody is so perfectly cast for these characters. We're all really tight-knit group. We have so much fun. And I mean, I'm a huge Britney Spears fan forever. So being able to do this show, like, I just knew right off the get-go, I was like, this is going to be a hit.

0: And Courtney, how demanding has the singing, dancing, acting combination been for you?
1: So this has been probably my first big show with all of the singing, dancing, and the acting. So it has been pretty demanding, but like it's been a journey that I wouldn't trade in for the world. Being able to go into rehearsal with everybody, have a ball learning it, then going home and trying to practice it around my toddler as much as I can. It's been fun. I love it.
0: Is there a favorite Britney song for either of you in the show, or one that maybe didn't make the cut that you wish you were singing?
2: I feel like they have all of the hits. I personally love Toxic so much. That's not a song that my character sings, but I am backstage doing the backup vocals because that is my fave.
0: And?
1: That's tough. Yeah, Toxic is one of my favorites for sure. I won't totally give it away, but our finale song is definitely one not to miss.
0: Okay. Yes. All right. Now, a portion of the proceeds from this production going to support the DEC Foundation, a Thunder Bay organization dedicated to creating recovery, support, housing, and services for women overcoming addiction. Why is that cause so important to the cast?
1: I personally share a big connection with the DEC Foundation. My family has been, has been affected with that community. And this one really hits home for me. Mm-hmm. So as soon as I heard that this show was promoting the DEC Foundation and the proceeds were going towards that, I couldn't say no. I had to audition. That's my personal connection to it.
3: I don't know if you...
2: Yeah, I think it's so important, and it does a lot of great work in the community to help women get help. And yeah, same thing as Courtney. Like, as soon as I found out that this was what the show was supporting, I knew that I needed to get involved in some way, shape, or form, and here we are.
0: Okay, so who should come?
2: Everyone.
1: Absolutely everyone.
0: All right. And we're hoping we're going to give away some tickets here this morning to folks who want to come. Thank you both so much for coming in.
1: Yes, thank you.
0: Jessica Hayes and Courtney McLennan are two of the main leads of the new Triple Threat talent production, Once Upon a One More Time. You can catch it this Thursday through Saturday at the Lakehead University Outpost. Show starts at 7:30. We want to send you there for free. Just tell us who your favorite teen idol was when you were growing up. I don't know, Elvis, Tiffany, Scott Baio, Jennifer Love Hewitt, maybe Britney herself, you know? Maybe you love a little Justin Bieber. It's just that easy. You have about 10 more minutes to let us know, as we will draw for those tickets just after the 8:30 news. So text us 807-355-9681. Talk back line 807-625-5077 or email thunderbay@cbc.ca. 20 minutes after 8 o'clock.

A little taste there of a, regional teen idol at Hoboken's Alex Sampson there with a bit of How Lucky Am I? 22 minutes after 8 o'clock. Well, with just over a week to go until the U.S. August 19th tariff deadline, the Canadian government is reportedly considering some trade concessions to meet American demands. But it's a fine political line to walk between the pressure of a volatile Trump administration and the expectations of

0: Canadian voters who don't necessarily want the government to give in. For a closer look at the trade file's domestic repercussions, we've reached Katie O'Malley. She's a journalist who writes for iPolitics. Good morning.
1: Good morning.
0: So, which concessions would be the most politically dangerous for the Prime Minister, do you think?
1: So with the caveat that we are working off extremely unofficial information that may or may not be accurate or have been outdated since it, you know, first appeared in the latest wave of media reports. So with that, you know, that caveat out of the way, any change to the underlying supply management system for dairy would be politically radioactive in Quebec, as well as a good chunk of Ontario. That's something that, again, anything that would change the underlying policies itself, the government has, as recently as yesterday, Finance Minister François-Philippe Champagne was asked about this and made it clear that is not on the table in any way, shape, or form. What we're hearing now is that it could be adjustments to the quota system that is already in place. That is potentially less politically risky, depending on how it plays out. However, in general, supply management as a concept, it can't be touched. You know, removing tariffs on certain U.S. vehicles, while most of those are counter tariffs that were triggered by the initial wave of U.S. levies, I think that if those were accompanied by a similar movement on the American side, that actually wouldn't be particularly politically dangerous at all. Again, if Canada is seen as getting something in return, in other words, if the U.S. lifted some of theirs, that would be okay. The one that boggles my mind and just does not seem to make a whole lot of sense is the notion that the Prime Minister has any authority to promise to lift the provincial bans on U.S. liquor. Mm. Because, of course, this is not something he can do. He literally does not control that. He cannot offer it. And I'm quite sure he is aware enough of how the jurisdictional powers break down that he knows that. So that actually does make me cock a bit of an eyebrow at these reports, because that doesn't make any sense. Although all of the premiers of the provinces that do still have those bans in place have made it very clear they are happy to start buying U.S. alcohol again just as soon as there is a deal on the table that they feel is good for their region and the industries there. So, yeah, that one, it isn't that it would be politically dangerous. It's literally not possible. It is not something the Prime Minister has the power to do.
0: Now, Conservative leader Pierre Poilievre repeatedly saying that the Prime Minister should stop, quote, caving to American demands and trade negotiations. At what point do people start siding with Poilievre in his criticism of concessions?
1: Okay, so here's one thing that we got to keep in mind. Pierre Poilievre is not the only opposition leader saying this. In fact, both the Bloc Québécois and the New Democrats have made very similar points and similar arguments. And the reason why that's the case is because, yeah, those concerns over what are being seen as these sort of preemptive concessions that have resulted in no movement on the U.S. side, Canadians across the political spectrum are perhaps getting a little antsy about that and maybe starting to wonder if that makes a lot of sense. I do think that those concerns, which again, Pierre Poilievre is not the only one articulating, they do seem to be shared by an increasing number of Canadians. But what's interesting is if you look at the political preference polls, even since the start of the summer recess, not only have the Conservatives not made any gains, they've actually slid further behind. They've managed to lose support. The Liberals, on the other hand, there's an occasional point or two dip, but then they gained it back. They are pretty much stable at what looks like almost a honeymoon level of support, which tells me, though, that the government, the Prime Minister, his party, and his team, they are also mindful of the fact that Canadians have a finite patience for these sorts of moves, and he may very well have come to the end of it. So I do think that there is awareness on the part of the government that perhaps they don't want to be seen as making any more concessions that are of that nature without getting anything in return. But as yet, there's no indication that Canadians are flocking to the Conservatives as sort of the alternate view, which kind of makes sense because, again, they aren't the only alternate view. There are two other parties saying the same thing. So, you know, they got their pick.
0: Now, as you mentioned earlier, we have limited information. The trade talks have largely been kept behind closed doors. How can the government assure Canadians progress is being made without derailing its negotiating strategy?
1: So I think that as journalists, we always want more information. And this

0: is why we ask any, you know, liberal minister who comes within earshot of a microphone whether they have an update for us. I don't think that necessarily means that Canadians at large are similarly impatient for these sort of minute-by-minute bulletins. Definitely, the industries that are particularly concerned and the sectors that have a lot to gain or lose from these negotiations, they want to know more, and they are actually being briefed. We know that there are briefings going out to those industries and those groups and to union officials, you name it, to keep them in the loop. But in terms of Canadians at large, I don't know if the government is sort of feels it is obliged to come out on a regular basis if it doesn't have something to say. In other words, if it's just going to be Canada-US Trade mm-hmm. Minister Dominic Leblanc saying that talks are happening, we're making some progress, you know, stay tuned, see you next week.
1: Yeah.
0: That's not really all that informative. But I also don't think Canadians are, you know, particularly concerned. However, when a date comes up, like right now, August 19th is currently the next big deadline, although having seen it happen in the past, the president could decide to extend that. That's a point at which I would expect that we'll hear something. We've got to hear something a little more substantial from the Liberals. If there is an agreement, they'll have to unveil it and talk about it and put it before Canadians to get a sense of whether or not it has support. If there isn't, probably explain what the next steps are, because that's another thing that I think the government has to be mindful of. If there is no deal on the horizon, Canadians are going to start to want to hear more about what's going to be done in response. And that's everything from potentially counter tariffs or other, you know, sanctions to more support for those industries and sectors and potential job losses back in Canada.
1: Katie, we're essentially out of time, but we did get word yesterday that the Liberal MP for Scarborough North, Sean Chen, resigning for health reasons. Does that mean we'll see another by-election?
0: Yes, because the seat will not remain vacant in perpetuity. It will probably be part of the next round of by-elections, which I think is now at 6. It's either 5 or 6. Those we're expecting will be called after the Quebec provincial election, which has to be held by October 5th, because 3 of those seats are in Quebec, mm-hmm. and it's generally considered not a great idea to run a federal by-election at the same time as a provincial election is underway. So yes, tune in later this fall. I would expect it will be called in October.
1: All right. Thanks so much for this, Katie.
0: Have a great day. Bye-bye.
1: Katie O'Malley is a journalist who writes for iPolitics. Of course, we reached her in Ottawa. 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It's 8:30. Macklin Link is here with the CBC News.
2: Good morning. Right now in Geraldton, mainly sunny and 13 degrees. In Thunder Bay, mostly cloudy and 14 degrees. And in Kenora, partly cloudy and 15 degrees. A Thunder Bay Police Service investigation into a weapons call has led to charges. Last week, officers with the primary response unit were dispatched to Syndicate Avenue South and Donald Street East in response to multiple reports of a stabbing. 3 victims were located, with one individual being transported to hospital for treatment of their injuries. Further investigation led to the suspect being identified, located, and arrested. A 45-year-old man from Webequay First Nation is facing a number of charges, including aggravated assault and assault with a weapon. The accused was remanded into custody after their first court appearance. A woman in recovery from addiction and alcoholism in Thunder Bay is sharing her experience with others. Tara Johansson is more than 5.5 years into her recovery journey. She's now membership and programming coordinator at People Advocating for Change Through Empowerment, known as PACE. Johansson says she's received support from Alcoholics Anonymous and is now a sponsor for others. She says working at PACE allows her to connect with clients through her lived experience.
3: I get to come to work and I get to tell my story and I get to be somebody, light to somebody, anybody. If I can help one person, if one of my 6 sponsees gets to live what I'm living today, that's my reason why.
2: Thunder Bay continues to have the highest opioid-related death rate in Ontario at more than 5 times the provincial rate. Johansson says she wants to see more detox beds, treatment centers, and recovery homes in town. She says this would help reduce wait times and allow people to get help closer to home. FedNor is providing more than $200,000 for tourism projects in the Rainy River District. As part of the funding, the Atikokan Economic Development Corporation will receive over $170,000 to support its Travel to the North of Ontario Visit Atikokan project. The project will see the development of an integrated booking system for tourism outfitters. Fort Francis will

0: also receive over $35,000 for marina infrastructure upgrades. And Cabanung Lakes and Forest north of Wawa is the latest area to be secured by the Nature Conservancy of Canada. It joins five others like it in northern Ontario. The project is supported by Parks Canada and many private donors. And the conservation group says it will greatly benefit the local ecosystem and also people who enjoy the outdoors. Jensen Edwards is with the Nature Conservancy.
1: It's 8,100 hectares, and almost a quarter of that is lakes, which makes it a really interesting spot, not just for us as a conservation organization, but also for people, because it is accessible, and so people are welcome to come drop in their canoe and paddle around West Cabanung Lake to explore this conservation area.
0: The Boreal Conservation Site is also home to many classic northern wildlife species like black bear, moose, wolves, lynx, and beavers, to name a few. And tornadoes and severe thunderstorm warnings are getting more precise. Environment Canada is aiming to roll out its new warning system today. The system allows forecasters to issue alerts to areas directly affected by tornadoes or severe thunderstorms, unlike the previous system, which saw alerts sent to larger, predefined geographic areas. David Sills is the director of the Northern Tornadoes Project at Western University. He says he's happy to see Environment Canada upgrade its warning system.
2: There are all kinds of examples of storms where people in a big city got a tornado warning, for instance, but the tornado was actually in a more unpopulated area of a larger region, and the city really wasn't going to be affected at all.
0: Environment Canada says the new alerts will be issued via Canada's cell phone network. TV or radio alerts about severe weather will continue to use the old system since broadcast areas are so large. And organizers of the annual Nipigon Blueberry Blast are gearing up to mark the 25th anniversary of the event. The annual celebration features music, vendors, and of course, blueberry-themed foods. Gary Gross is the co-chair of the Nipigon Blueberry Blast. He says this is also a good berry crop year in the Nipigon area.
3: Compared to last year, last year there was nothing. There was no blueberries. There was no Saskatoon berries, hardly any raspberries or wild strawberries. It was a brutal year. This year, I have had people come and tell me that they went out and sat down in the ground and picked 4 gallons in about an hour and a half.
0: The Blueberry Blast kicks off Friday evening and runs through the weekend in downtown Nipigon. Ross says that people will be able to get maps showing good locations to pick their own blueberries. And that's the CBC News at 8:35. Back to you, Mary Jean.
4: Thanks so much, Macklin. Well, it is that time. We're giving away a pair of tickets to the new Triple Threat talent production, Once Upon a One More Time, happening this Thursday through Saturday at the Lakehead University Outpost. And this morning, we've been asking about your favorite teen idols. Here's what people are saying. Jesse Godin says, my fave teen band was Backstreet Boys. Brenda Sass, another fan of David Cassidy from the Partridge Family show. He was just so handsome and dreamy and could sing and play guitar. Well, what more do you need? Here's another one. Jordan Knight, New Kids on the Block. I was going to marry him, Amy Bodice says. Stacey Klein, Avril Lavigne, NSYNC, my favorite teen music idols back in the day. If their music was being played, I was dragging my friends onto the dance floor. Carrie C, Britney Spears, Spice Girls, my favorite teen idols. Oh, too many to read, but we do have to pick a winner here. Kristen, oh, I like this one too. One more. My parents didn't approve, but I had posters plastered all over my walls as a kid of the New Kids on the Block, Tiffany, Debbie Gibson, Corey, River Phoenix. And I'm sure there's more, but that's what's coming to mind this morning. Okay, so let's get to it. Let's pick a winner. Randomizer, please. And our winner this morning, Danica, Backstreet Boys. You are our winner, Danica. We will be in touch. Thanks so much for playing along. We'll see you tomorrow. Bye-bye.

0: if there's a deal, another USMCA deal, or they get rid of their tariffs, and then we'll bring the booze back into the LCBO. And if they don't, they aren't getting any booze on our shelves.
1: Some premiers are dead set against putting American liquor back on the shelves, but now Canadian negotiators have reportedly floated a concession. The booze could go back if U.S. President Donald Trump dropped

0: are listening to CBC Radio 1 in Northwestern Ontario. I'm Macklin Link in the Thunder Bay Newsroom. Thunder Bay Fire Rescue was able to extinguish an early morning fire yesterday. The fire happened in a commercial building on Memorial Avenue, and after the arrival of the fire service, it prompted a call for additional resources due to large amounts of thick black smoke at the scene. The first crew that arrived forced entry into the building and encountered an intense fire with zero visibility due to thick smoke, which they were able to extinguish. No one was in the building and no injuries were reported. Thunder Bay Fire Service is working to determine the cause of the fire. And FedNor is providing more than $200,000 for tourism projects in the Rainy River District. As part of the funding, the Atikokan Economic Development Corporation will receive over $170,000 to support its Travel to the North of Ontario Visit Atikokan project. The project will see the development of an integrated booking system for tourism outfitters. Fort Frances will also receive over $35,000 for marina infrastructure upgrades. Turning to take a look at the weather, today in the northwest, a mix of sun and cloud with a chance of showers. In Thunder Bay and the east, a mix of sun and cloud with a chance of showers, with temperature highs between 19 and 26 degrees. That's a brief look at news and weather from CBC Thunder Bay. 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
1: I'm JP Tasker, and you're listening to The Current. Erin Carlson is safe now, so are her family and the workers on their three cherry farms. But like many people in the Okanagan Valley who fled the Bald Range wildfire, they've been through a lot. Erin got out by car as the flames sped towards Summerland. Her sister escaped from nearby Folder with her newborn baby. Her brother-in-law and his crew had to be airlifted out by helicopter. And with the fire still burning, what comes next is unclear. We've reached Erin Carlson in Penticton. Good morning, Erin.
2: Good morning, JP.
1: How would you describe the scramble to get everyone off your farm safely? What does that process even look like when you're staring down a fire like this one?
2: Well, we live in a fire-prone area, so we had a plan. As soon as we saw the fire was burning, we told everyone to pack a bag, which was the right thing to do because we didn't think we'd have to move quite so quickly. I called my sister, and she wasn't too concerned at first, and then she heard how quickly it was moving. She packed her kid into the car, brand new baby, and off they went. That was the most harrowing experience. She drove right through the flames as the street out, the only road out, was fully engulfed. Wow. And my brother-in-law and the workers out at our camp, they weren't allowed to follow due to the danger of the falling trees. And so they were evacuated by helicopter. And this was all at the very beginning of, this was like by 6 p.m., you know, Friday night, right when it started. We were at my parents' place, which was over the hill from there in Garnet Valley. So Garnet Valley has also unfortunately sustained a lot of damage. But there... Yeah, I knew

It's a bit hard to understand here. English wasn't Clifford's first language. He spoke 6 Western Desert languages. He's explaining why he loved painting, that it was a connection between him and his grandfathers and grandmothers. Clifford and Norval each created entire artistic movements. Norval with the Woodland School, and Clifford was a founder of the Pupunyatula Artist Cooperative.

0: using sniffer dogs and specialized tools to confirm whether anyone is still trapped underground. Unsanctioned mining has flourished in South Africa. Gangs pay miners to search for gold and other precious metals in abandoned shafts. And that is The World This Hour. 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
1: And now your updated weather forecast for the city of Thunder Bay. Today it will be a mix of sun and cloud, 30% chance of showers this afternoon with a high of 26 degrees. Tonight it will be partly cloudy, 30% chance of showers early this evening and a low of 12 degrees. And on Wednesday it will be mainly cloudy, 40% chance of showers late in the morning and in the afternoon, risk of a thunderstorm in the afternoon with a high of 21 degrees.
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3: I'm Garvey Bailey, in for Tom Power. Welcome to Q. Young Hearts Run Free is just one of those songs. It's an earworm from 1976 that still stands up as a feminist anthem today. Candy Staton is a plaintive voice behind the song. The lyrics are from Candy's personal story of overcoming domestic violence. At 86, Candy is taking another victory lap with her latest gospel album, Candy's Here to Tell All. Plus, Samar Hijazi didn't know a lot about the Met Gala when she was asked to exhibit her work at the Costume Institute. Her striking work isn't about celebrities or paparazzi. It's about you, the viewer. She's here to tell us all about it. That's all coming up on Q.

0: I used to cuss like Millie Jackson.
1: Wow.
0: And that's how bad you had to be.
1: Right. You had
0: to try to scare them to give you your money. Because I had like five dudes out there I had to pay, and they'd be looking for their money.
1: That's right. You had to wear a lot of hats.
0: I had to wear a lot of hats.
1: Yeah.
0: Keep the music right, not let them get drunk, you know, so we can have a good show. But anyway, it was rough.
1: I want to get to the 70s with you because you made this leap from gospel to soul to disco, and you did it with a song that was so very personal to you. I just want to hear a little bit of that one.

0: I have these men that had these kids by, but I'm living my best life.
1: That's right. You look
0: I
1: like
0: am
1: you
0: living
1: are.
0: my best life.
1: Yep.
0: I am so blessed to be here.
1: I'm Garby Bailey. You're listening to Q. We're talking to soul and disco queen Candy Staton. Her road to success wasn't easy, but there have been triumphs, like inspiring generations of women. One of the biggest twists in her story involves this song.

Still to come on Q, every Monday in May, New York City hosts the most exclusive and most coveted night in fashion, a fundraiser for the Metropolitan Museum of Art Costume Institute, also known as the Met Gala. Canadian-Palestinian artist Samar Hejazi was personally recruited to help with the exhibit at the Institute this year. She'll tell you about the email that changed everything and why she wanted the exhibit to be about the everyday viewer. I'm Garvey Bailey. More Q right after this.

0: You're listening to CBC Radio 1 in Northwestern Ontario. I'm Macklin Link in the Thunder Bay Newsroom. A Thunder Bay Police Service investigation into a weapons call has led to charges. Last week, officers with the Primary Response Unit were dispatched to Syndicate Avenue South and Donald Street East in response to multiple reports of a stabbing. Three victims were located, with one individual being transported to hospital. Further investigation led to the suspect being identified, located, and arrested. A 45-year-old man from Webequay First Nation is facing a number of charges, including aggravated assault and assault with a weapon. The accused was remanded into custody after their first court appearance. And tornadoes and severe thunderstorm warnings are getting more precise. Environment Canada is aiming to roll out its new warning system today. The system allows forecasters to issue alerts to areas directly affected by tornadoes or severe thunderstorms, unlike the previous system, which saw alerts sent to larger, predefined geographic areas. Environment Canada says the new alerts will be issued via Canada's cell phone network. TV or radio alerts about severe weather will continue to use the old system, since broadcast areas are so large. Turning to take a look at the weather. Today in the northwest, a mix of sun and cloud with a chance of showers. In Thunder Bay in the east, a mix of sun and cloud with a chance of showers, with temperature highs between 19 and 26 degrees. That's a brief look at news and weather from CBC Thunder Bay. 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
1: I'm Garby Bailey, and for Tom Power, you're listening to Q. So you might have heard of the Met Gala. It's this big fundraising event known around the world as the biggest night in fashion. It happens yearly, the first Monday in May, and the most influential people across various disciplines, we're talking actors and musicians, politicians, fashion designers, athletes, they all come together dressed in their fanciest garb to raise money for the Metropolitan Museum of Art's Costume Institute. Some of the internet's favorite moments have come from the Met Gala. Remember the year Rihanna wore a 55-pound, 16-foot-long yellow cape? Or back in 1996, when Princess Diana, fresh off her divorce, made an appearance that people still talk about to this day. The event is as glamorous as it sounds and as exclusive as it sounds. You or I aren't very likely to be invited. I don't know when I'm going to wear this cape that's just hanging here. But while the gala might be hard to get into, the exhibit it launches every year is open to anyone. And this brings me to the Canadian-Palestinian artist Samar Hejazi, who was recruited as one of the primary artists to help design the most recent exhibit, which is on until January. It features mannequins wearing a historical costume beneath a head made of steel with a smooth mirror where a face would be. The faces are created by Samar. But before Samar and I got to talking about the Met, I wanted to ask about where I reached her over Zoom, Dubai. Hi, Samar.
2: Yeah, hi. Thank you for having me.
1: So I feel bad that we've lost you, because you went to school here in Toronto and worked.
2: That's correct. Yeah.
1: You worked in the city for several years, but now you're joining us over Zoom from Dubai. So I'm just wondering about life, what life is like for you as a Palestinian Canadian artist in Dubai.

socially and politically what it means to be, you know, to kind of let go of the responsibility that your silence or your presence has, you know, in any kind of engagement. So it's this idea that, you know, everybody has agency and everybody has a role and everyone has a narrative and a judgment and in some sense a responsibility. So

0: Last word to you. Do you think we are ready to break up with influencers, or are they just really here to stay?
1: They're here to stay. It'll change a little, but they're here to stay. They've always been here. We just call them different things.
0: Oh, this is so terrifying. They've always been here.
1: They walk among us.
0: I really appreciate you both being on here to chat about this with us today.
1: Thanks.
2: Thanks for having us.
0: Madison Malone Kircher is an internet culture reporter for the New York Times, and Kat Tenbarge is an independent journalist. You can find her writing at spitfire.com. They're both in New York City.

0: 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I'm Macklin Link in the Thunder Bay Newsroom. Thunder Bay Fire Rescue was able to extinguish an early morning fire yesterday. The fire happened in a commercial building on Memorial Avenue, and after the arrival of the fire service, it prompted a call for additional resources due to large amounts of thick black smoke at the scene. The first crew that arrived forced entry into the building and encountered an intense fire with zero visibility due to thick smoke, which they were able to extinguish. No one was in the building and no injuries were reported. Thunder Bay Fire Service is working to determine the cause of the fire. And FedNor is providing more than $200,000 for tourism projects in the Rainy River District. As part of the funding, the Atikokan Economic Development Corporation will receive over $170,000 to support its Travel to the North of Ontario Visit Atikokan project. The project will see the development of an integrated booking system for tourism outfitters. Fort Frances will also receive over $35,000 for marina infrastructure upgrades. Turning to take a look at the weather, today in the northwest, a mix of sun and cloud with a chance of showers. In Thunder Bay and the east, a mix of sun and cloud with a chance of showers, with temperature highs between 19 and 26 degrees. That's a brief look at news and weather from CBC Thunder Bay. 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
1: Do you remember when you were little, in elementary school, getting books from Scholastic? You know, the company with the catalogs, that sets up book fairs and gymnasiums. Well, it's still going, and it's bigger than ever.
2: The Magic School Bus, Babysitter's Club, all of these properties that aren't just known as books, but they're known as multimedia properties. Scholastic's at the helm of these. That's significant power for a publishing company / book fair giant.
1: Scholastic's been a staple here for decades. But how did an American company get so much access to Canadian schools?

0: from another business, you can trademark it. Companies do this all the time. So do celebrities.
1: Bam, bam, bam.
0: Oh, Chef Emeril.
1: Bam.
0: And then there was the time when late-night TV host Johnny Carson had to make sure this legendary line didn't go down the drain.
2: Here's Johnny.
0: Back in 19... 19-

0: days. While out-of-control wildfires continue to rage in British Columbia, Ontario is making progress in its battle to contain massive forest fires here, particularly in northwestern Ontario. Mike Harris is Minister of Natural Resources. He provided an update this morning.
1: So as of this morning, there are 152 active fires across the province. Of those, 12 are not under control at this time. And since our last update, an additional 84, so that's 84 on top of the 80 that we announced just a short week ago, have been declared out. So great news.
0: 150 firefighter crews supported by more than 150 aircraft continue to work to contain the flames. 100 firefighters from Mexico are helping in northwestern Ontario, as are additional teams from a number of provinces. Harris says the progress is allowing some evacuation orders to be lifted. The five contenders for Ontario Liberal leader faced off last night in their first debate. One question they were asked is whether they believe the leader needs a seat in the legislature. The last two leaders did not have one, and both lost their local races in the general election. Queen's Park reporter Lorenda Redicop has more.
2: We can't keep doing the same thing. We've tried it multiple times now and it has not worked.
3: Candidate Lee Fairclough is an MPP and sees that as important for the next leader.
2: And if we have a compelling candidate that has leadership experience, that has a seat in the legislature, it will make the difference.
3: The other MPP in the running, Stephanie Bowman, thanked the last two leaders.
4: Stephen got us out of debt and Bonnie brought us to official party status. The problem is, people didn't know their names on the ballot box.
3: Dylan Mirando says it won't be an election issue.
5: When a young mom or dad goes into the voting booth, they're not going to ask, does the leader have a seat?
3: Eric Lombardi says expanding the party is most important.
6: There are disenfranchised conservative voters, many of whom voted for Mark Carney in the last election. And we should be doing our best to bring the conservatives down from 40% to 30%. And that's majority government for the Liberals.
3: Here's how former federal minister Navdeep Bains responded.
7: Change is in the air. People are tired and frustrated with this government, and they're looking for a viable alternative. And that's what I'm proposing.
3: Liberal Party members will vote for their next leader in November. Lorenda Redicop, CBC News, Toronto.
0: And the Ontario Building Association says that the use of artificial intelligence could help make the process for reviewing building permits more efficient. This comes as the city of Greater Sudbury is considering an $800,000 pilot project that would use AI to help speed up the review of building permit applications. The association's president, John Lane, says municipalities are already seeing the technology used in the early stages of permit review, but he says there will still always be a need for a real person in the permit approval process.
8: AI cannot replace humans and our professional judgments, and some things still end up with us, and the personal touch should never go away in permit issuance, because people who are applying for permits, they want to talk to a real person and learn how they can improve their permit application to get their permits issued.
0: Lane says he's seeing more building departments across Ontario turn to AI for the initial screening of permit applications, but he says results have been positive so far. And new data released by Equité Association today shows national auto thefts have dropped by 10% across Canada in the first half of this year. Here in Ontario, 806 fewer vehicles were stolen compared to the same period in 2025. That's an 8.4% drop. The association attributes the progress to efforts by the insurance industry and law enforcement, but says long-term results will require updates to federal regulations and vehicle manufacturers modernizing anti-theft standards. And a new warning system for tornadoes and severe thunderstorms will allow for more precise alerts. Currently, warnings or alerts are issued for large predetermined geographic areas. But under the new system, which Environment Canada is rolling out today, forecasters will be able to highlight areas likely to be impacted by severe weather and issue alerts for those specific areas. David Sills is the director of the Northern Tornadoes Project at Western University. He says the United States has been using the system since 2007.
9: The program itself at Environment Canada has been in the works for several years now. And, you know, it's definitely complex. They encountered problems in certain technologies and that kind of thing that had to be overcome. And that's why it's taken some time to roll it out. But I think we're finally there.
0: Environment Canada says the new alerts will be issued to cell phones and through the WeatherCan app. And that's the CBC News at 12:05 from the Thunder Bay Newsroom. I'm Macklin Link. 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

0: Just search for Thunder Bay. And now your updated weather forecast for the city of Thunder Bay. Today it will be a mix of sun and cloud, 30% chance of showers this afternoon with a high of 26 degrees. Tonight it will be partly cloudy, 30% chance of showers early this evening and a low of 12 degrees. And on Wednesday it will be mainly cloudy, 40% chance of showers late in the morning and in the afternoon, risk of a thunderstorm in the afternoon with a high of 21 degrees.
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0: Yeah. People, I told one non-Indigenous guy, like, you dance the rice. I was like, yeah, like I'll show you. I'll bring you over and show you because in my backyard it looks like a horse stable, but it's like I have a frame built so that I can actually dance my rice and actually relax while I'm doing it. So that there's the roasting part where we roast the rice, it dehydrates it, also it loosens it from that kernel, and then through that we go to the dancing process. So like I have dug pits in my backyard where we will, I put on my moccasins and I'll lay a tarp down. And then in that little bowl, that little hole, that's where I'll put the rice. And then for like, say, a handful of rice that we've parched, it'll take about a half hour to actually dance it out. And through that, you can kind of hear it releasing from the chaff, right? And through that, like you start to lift that chaff up and you can actually see the seed sitting at the bottom, right? Very gentle way of processing it. As much as it sounds like you're stepping on it, you're not. You're actually providing a little bit of how do I say it? That removal, right? It's gentle, right? So yeah, from that, yeah, there's the winnowing process as well, which is another step. See, you may have seen people taking large sheets of like canvas or blankets and like throwing it up to the wind. I don't like to lose my rice. Because you can, like, you got to trust your people, your family. You can start family arguments over this, right? But it's like knowing you want to make sure that seed actually stays with you for make, you don't want to waste it, essentially. What I do is I'll take winnowing trays, like little trays, about 7 feet, 7 inches by 7 inches, like a rectangle. Some people use birch bark, some people even use pie plates, whatever works, right? And what we do is we slowly winnow to the wind. And as that chaff blows, that seed actually drops back into our dancing spot, essentially, right? So
1: What a beautiful process.
0: it's very beautiful. And like it's as much as we talk about like it can be hard work, like there's community gathering and family gathering and sharing in that time, right? Yeah.
1: Do you ever wonder how did our ancestors figure that out?
0: Well, it, like before the parching process, dancing was always the process, right? It was always there. It would be dried for several days. That dancing process was the most pivotal process in processing it, right? So
1: Indigenous people, we like to
0: that's it.
1: dance.
0: Yeah, that's it. Like just you dance for anything. For rice, you dance for it. Yeah.
1: Absolutely. And so what do you do once you've harvested, you've prepared it, you've danced it, you've winnowed? What do you do with the rice that you harvest?
0: So what I have when I'm finished with the dried rice, what I do is I have like I'm looking at it right now in my kitchen. I have this big birch bark basket. It's like a container, old style Rubbermaid. Not kidding, but it's like old style. It's a container, giant container, and like that's all my rice for the year. What I put in there is for like weekly eating, but then also I have some that I put aside for family, for like my mother or my brothers or whoever needs it, right? Because it's something that. You probably could go buy it. You can go buy it, but it's different when you can actually share it from your own. And there's more value in that, right? There's even a different taste.
1: What are some of the challenges that you and other Indigenous people who practice this currently face when they're, exercising their right to harvest wild rice?
0: It's really about how do I want, well, you're talking about colonial impacts, right? You wouldn't think, but it's very real that when we go to these rice beds, there's like private dockage that is the barrier to these rice beds, right? Like before, private land and trailer parks and cottages, so essentially, we had full access and we knew when to go to these rice beds when they were ready, right? But we've had to build relations, but also look at the hurdles that we've have to face to access these beds because some of the rice beds are occupied by cottagers and sometimes we don't feel safe. So like it changes our relationship with that rice bed. Like there's a plant there that's older than us. So understanding like having access to that and being able to embrace that ecosystem essentially for us, like I don't mind going through those spaces and creating a channel with my canoe to ensure that those people have safe access to their waterway, right? But it's all in conversation, right? That gives you a glimpse, anyways, right?
1: So access through private land to the water is, can be a little challenging for sure. But in terms of, food sovereignty, Indigenous

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I'm Macklin Link in the Thunder Bay Newsroom. An outreach worker in Thunder Bay says there needs to be more support for people experiencing addiction in town. Thunder Bay continues to have the highest opioid-related death rate in Ontario at more than five times the provincial average. Tara Johansson is Membership and Programming Coordinator at People Advocating for Change Through Empowerment, known as PACE. She's more than 5.5 years into recovery from addiction and alcoholism. Johansson says clients often end up being sent to recovery homes outside the city, and she wants to see more resources offered locally. And Thunder Bay City Council will be debating a major residential development in Current River tonight. The proposed development on Arundel Street would see the construction of two residential buildings, but the project has seen a lot of pushback from residents, with more than 2,600 people signing a petition against it. Tonight's meeting will give the developer and residents a chance to voice their concerns to council, which will then vote on whether to rezone the land to allow for construction. The two buildings, if constructed, would hold between 340 and 400 units, but the final number is to be determined. Turning to take a look at the weather, today in the northwest, a mix of sun and cloud with a chance of showers. In Thunder Bay in the east, a mix of sun and cloud with a chance of showers, with temperature highs between 21 and 26 degrees. That's a brief look at news and weather from CBC Thunder Bay. 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

and Edmonton and Sedgwick, Alberta. Now, if you'd like to be in touch, feel free to drop us a note. tsfh@cbc.ca is our address. And remember, you can listen back to the show anytime at The Story From Here on CBC Listen. So today's show and all of our previous episodes are posted there. The Story From Here is produced by Ann Penman. I'm Gloria Makarenko in Vancouver. Thanks so much for listening.

Cubano song has a sweet, simple sentiment. The duo is made up of brothers Jorge and Luis Peña. Jorge says, if this song gets people dancing and smiling, and they know people in other countries are enjoying that same positive experience, then it has done exactly what I hoped it would do. We want to live in a happy world. Yes, we do. Here's the track.

Lots of twang on today's show. Tafti with Tawasin. The song was recorded in their local bar. Tomer Ben says, we wanted it to feel less like a performance and more like a late night ritual at the edge of the universe. Something

0: 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I'm Macklin Link in the Thunder Bay Newsroom. A new warning system for tornadoes and severe thunderstorms will allow for more precise alerts. Currently, warnings or alerts are issued for large, predetermined geographic areas. But under the new system, which Environment Canada is rolling out today, forecasters will be able to highlight areas likely to be impacted by severe weather and issue alerts for those specific locations. The director of the Northern Tornadoes Project at Western University says the United States has been using the system since 2007. Environment Canada says the new alerts will be issued to cell phones and through the WeatherCan app. And Thunder Bay residents looking for something to do this weekend will have plenty of options, with annual events like the West Fort Street Fair and the Murillo Fall Fair scheduled to take place. Just east of Thunder Bay, organizers are also preparing to host the annual Blueberry Blast in Nipigon. This year marks the 25th anniversary of the event. The co-chair of Nipigon Blueberry Blast says about 1,000 people attended the event last year. The event will feature food, music, artisan booths, and a dunk tank. Turning to take a look at the weather, today in the northwest, a mix of sun and cloud with a chance of showers. In Thunder Bay in the east, a mix of sun and cloud with a chance of showers, with temperature highs between 21 and 26 degrees. That's a brief look at news and weather from CBC Thunder Bay. 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
1: Gayance calls her forthcoming album a sonic travelogue born of a decade in transit. Roaming is the title, and it fits. The songs were inspired by her experiences living and making music in Brazil, Brussels, and Amsterdam. The song Pajab features fellow Haitian-Canadian Wally. Gayance says this track pays tribute to the legendary Haitian musicians who blended rock, jazz, and

From Sounds of Malawi Volume 1, that was a song by Waliko Makala. One of the musicians on the compilation is a 95-year-old elder of Malawian music who plays a homemade banjo. And now for a joyous mashup of folk songs from eastern Finland and southern Ukraine. Kaila Ileri celebrates two endangered European languages, Karelian and Crimean Tatar. Karelia is a republic that spans parts of Finland and

arenas, and more refined venues, perhaps, like the Thunder Bay Community Auditorium on October the 28th. Here's Owen Riegling now with his latest, Men Into Boys.

Good evening, I'm Jasmine Cabate in the Thunder Bay Newsroom. A public health official in Thunder Bay says there are many barriers that can stop people from seeking help to overcome addiction. Those include limited resources such as recovery beds and stigma. But the manager of street outreach, harm reduction, and sexual health at the Thunder Bay District Health Unit says there are also factors beyond treatment that play a big role. Thunder Bay continues to have the highest opioid-related death rate in Ontario at more than five times the provincial rate. Alongside access to harm reduction services, evidence-based treatment, and other support, social connection can also play a key role in successful recovery. And provincial officials say Ontario continues to make progress battling forest fires across northern Ontario. At a press conference earlier today, Natural Resources Minister Mike Harris said that fewer fires are burning out of control, and that's allowed the province to direct some resources to assessment flights to begin documenting property damage. Harris says progress on the fires is also allowing some evacuation orders to be lifted. But more than 1,000 evacuees staying at locations around the province

Hungary has a new president. Today, its parliament elected András Boko to replace Tamás Szulyok, who was removed from office a month ago. The change to the largely ceremonial position is part of an effort